Brother Paul, please, how can I transform my life? It starts all up here in the noggin, the brain. It's just that simple. It's just like turning a switch. I've got a light up here. You'll see the difference. I'm going to turn it on. All right. You see how it gets bright? The camera might adjust a little bit. You see how bright that is? Well, it's distorting the camera. It's making me too wider than I already am. But guess how I resolve that situation? I turn off the switch. And that's what the renewing of the mind is. It's very simple, at least in practice. I know it's not that easy sometimes, but in practice, all we have to do is to renew our mind, is just to click, flip off that mental switch, and say, I'm not going to do what I have been doing. Satan, I want you out of my life. I'm sweeping you out. There's no more room in my brain for you. I'm renewing my mind. I'm doing something different. I'm not doing what you want me to do. I'm not conforming to what the world wants me to do anymore. But in order to be transformed, I've got to renew my mind. I can't do it halfway. I can't do it partially. I've got to do it fully. Well, that's what a renewing is. What, by the way, renewing is going back to what you were. Well, what was I? I was a Christian, a penitent, baptized believer, and I haven't been living as I ought to. I have conformed to the world, but I'm going to transform from today forward. And the way I'm going to do that is to renew the thoughts from this book and remind myself of this, Romans 10:17. So then faith cometh by hearing, and hearing by the word of God. I'm never going to renew my mind and add the faith that I had if I'm being sinful, unless I bury my head in this book, because your brain's going to do something. And generally it's going to seek out the path of least resistance. You understand what that means? The brain's going to do as little as it has to. Now, that's the thing about Christianity. You have to work at it. Conformed, transformed, renewed. These are all verbs. These are things that are non-passive. If I'm just passive and sitting back and folding my arms, you know, I'm not doing anything. But that's not what the Apostle Paul is saying. He's telling us action words that we have to do. And what's the final result? And we'll stop with this because our time is well up. The result of all of that, if I will put in the effort, is that I will prove what is that good and acceptable and perfect will of God. What did he say about presenting our bodies a living sacrifice? Holy, acceptable unto God. And in verse 2, he's telling us how to do that. If you're not already, you take yourself out of the world. You don't be conformed, but you transform yourself by renewing. I was new one time. I need to renew myself again. And with God's help and through the blood of Jesus Christ, that's exactly what I'm going to do. And then I'll prove what's that good and acceptable and perfect will of God, not only to myself, but to others who are around me. All right, two comments, and we'll stop, and we'll hit the out cue button, Brother Kirk, and I've got a two-minute song. There's no saying, says places I used to go, I don't go no more. Things I used to do, I don't do them no more, saying Jesus Christ have changed me. And so, you know, I can't go into places and do the same old things and say that Jesus has changed me. I have to renew and do things differently. Brother Carlos says, changing the bad things for the good ones. If you've got bad things, I don't think there's anybody in this audience that's a bad person. We may do some bad things once in a while. And
hopefully God will give us time and opportunity to come to ourselves and realize that's not the way to go, because it affects Christians as much as it affects anybody. Because of myself, because I don't renew my mind, because I forget about having to be a living sacrifice. And I know we've just spent two verses on today's class, but aren't they good verses to remind us of our reasonable service to God Almighty? All right, we'll stop there. Brother Kirk is coming up. Don't forget him. And he'll be on YouTube, by the way. And you'll see appropriate links all around the regular places. We'll see you again tomorrow, Lord willing, at this same time. And until we meet again, I pray God's richest blessings on each and every one of you.

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0: Ah, yes, Igniters, come share Ignite Radio, and boy, oh boy, I tell you, like Brother Paul said, you're going to get some meat, and that's a good thing, Igniters. That is a very, very good thing, and amen to that. Thunderkirk reporting live here from COC Surrey. Coming up next, Igniters, next, we will go ahead and get directly right into our programming here on Ignite Radio. The final take with yours truly is coming up here, Igniters, and we're finally going to get to part number five, Igniters, of our series here on Ignite Radio. And I'm going to tell you, Igniters, if you thought that part 4B yesterday was a little interesting, we're picking up exactly where we left off yesterday. So I'm just going to tell you, get your notepads, your whatever you have to take notes, because we're going to load up in scripture. That's going to be for sure. And amen to that. So let's quickly, Igniters, quickly go ahead and to get situated here. The final take with yours truly coming up. We're going to get a couple of commercials, Igniters, and then we're going to jump right into this, Igniters. So whatever you do, don't touch that dial. You don't want to touch it, Igniters. You don't want to touch it. That's for sure.
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1: 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Boy, oh boy, oh boy, welcome, welcome, welcome, Igniters, to this wonderful edition of The Final Take with yours truly here on Ignite Radio. And boy, oh boy, I tell you, it's a good day out today. It is a good day out today, and glad to have each one of you here with us here on Ignite Radio. Loaded program, Igniters, loaded program. Not going to kid you, loaded program for sure. And we're going to go ahead, Igniters, here pretty quickly here and to get into this one here. If you were around yesterday, Igniters, you might have known that we got pretty heavy into a topic, and after talking with Brother Paul, I was kind of like, yeah, you know what? Yeah, we've been doing some really deep studies here on Ignite Radio. And I was just like going, yeah. And I'm going to tell you, Igniters, like Brother Paul said, we need it. We really do. We absolutely 100% need it. And amen to that, Igniters. Amen to that. So I'm glad that each one of you is here. I hope, Igniters, that each one of you will go ahead and to let some people know about it. Share it out if you can. Because I'm going to tell you, the kind of stuff that we're talking about, Igniters, the devil is all out trying to bring us down. And I'm going to tell you, Igniters, as someone put it, Brother TK, this world can get demoralizing. And that's true. And like what Brother Paul said, we need to keep our head up. We need to continue to fight the good fight. We need to stay focused. And that's the key important thing. And another example, the reason why that we sing that song, "This World Is Not My Home, I'm just a passing through." And you know what? I'm going to tell you, that is a very important thing. Very, very important thing for us to keep in mind. So I hope, Igniters, I hope that for some of us, it really does keep us focused. That's all I can say. For some of us, I hope it really does keep us focused. But now we got to get other people focused. We got to get other people fired up. And that's the key important thing. So let's go ahead, Igniters, and to get rocking and rolling here on Ignite Radio. Part five. Someone asked, "Hey, brother TK, how many parts did you say this was again?" Well, I'll tell you this. When putting this thing together, because there's a big difference from, and Brother Paul knows this, there's a big difference from saying how many parts there is and how long it takes you to get through it. That's the whole entire thing. But I will tell you, Igniters, that there are seven parts to this thing. Seven parts. Will we finish it off by this Saturday? Maybe. But I don't want to rush through it. I don't want to rush through it. Let's take our time. Let's digest this. Let's stay focused. Okay? All right. Don't forget, coming up after this series, we're going to take a little bit of a break, Igniters. So we'll get to what's called the lighter side of things. And then, Igniters, we got to get into probably some of the most challenging things that we have to get into. And that is the Bible versus modern attacks against the home. And I'm going to tell you, Igniters, that one, that's going to be probably the biggest, longest one of them all. If you think actually that you're being attacked on the outside, you wait and find out. You're actually being attacked on the inside. What do I mean by that? I'll give you a hint. You know, our kids, our family members, our relatives, when we leave the house, we're being attacked by the devil. When we come home, believe it or not, Igniters, we're still being attacked. I'll get to that one, but we got a ways to go. We got a ways to go. Let's get ready, Igniters, and get into our shout-outs here on Ignite Radio, and let's get rocking and rolling here on Ignite Radio, and let's get rocking and rolling. Let's get rocking and rolling here on Ignite Radio. Maestro, if you don't mind, please, let's get people fired up about the Lord, shall we? Go ahead. All righty. Let's get rocking and rolling here on Ignite Radio, and I'm fired up, Igniters, and I hope actually all of you are fired up as well. So let's get rocking and rolling here on Ignite Radio, and get ready to get started. All right, where are we starting off at here? Furthest away, okay. Then, okay. Let's get rocking. First and foremost, Igniters, like to give a shout out hailing all the way over from the great state of Massachusetts, part of Ignite New England, Igniters. Big shout out goes to our good friend, good brother there. 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Give it up for our good friend, good brother. Brother Albert is with us here on Ignite Radio. Good evening to you, sir. You Yes, Brother Albert's with us here on Ignite Radio. Bonjour, mon ami. Hope that you are doing very, very well today. And good to have you here on the program. Good to have you. Hope everybody in your family is doing well. And God bless. And amen to that. Good to have you. Good to have you with us here. Amen. Brother Albert wrote in here, greetings, brothers and sisters in Christ. May God's peace be upon us all. And Brother Albert sent over 6 hearts, one praying hand, and one peace sign. So amen to that. Amen to that. Good to be able to have you, Brother Albert, here on Ignite Radio. Hey, let's stay on the Eastern time zone, Igniters, and give a shout-out hailing all the way over from the great state of Ohio, Igniters. Good evening goes to none other than the Sister Brenda is with us here on Ignite Radio. Amen to that. Good to be able to have you, Sister Brenda. Good to have you, and hope that you and everybody is doing quite well so far. And amen to that. Amen to that. Always a pleasure. Hope that your sister's doing pretty well. Shout out to you, Sister Sharon, if you're watching. Glad to have you here with us if you're watching and or listening. Hope that you're getting better. Continue to fight the good fight, sis. Get better. That would be greatly appreciable. Amen to that. Amen to that. Good to have you, Sister Brenda. Good to have you. Definitely. Igniters, let's go over from there over to the Central Time Zone, Igniters. Yes, to the Central Time Zone. Big shout out goes to our good friend, good brother from Anderson, Indiana. Brother Darwin is with us here on Ignite Radio. Yes, Brother Darwin is with us here on Ignite Radio. Good evening to you, my brother. I hope that you are doing very, very well. And good to be able to have you here with us here on Ignite Radio. Amen to that, Brother Darwin. Amen to that. Good to have you. Good to have you with us here. Let's stay in the Central Time Zone and give a shout out to our good friend, good brother. Brother Paul from our satellite studio is with us. Amen to that. Good to be able to have you with us, Brother Paul, and I hope that you and everybody is doing quite well. Brother Paul wrote in here and he says, meet and greet week here, and there you go. That's what it is. This is definitely what I would call meet week, and not saying that you don't normally get meat, but this week, you're getting a heavy dose of meat today. Just wanted for the record to point out, every now and then, it's nice to have a good old-fashioned ribeye steak. And there you go. There you go. Stuart Anderson's Black Angus ribeye steaks. So, there you go. Anyways. Yeah, if I have money. If I got money. I can't believe, like, a ribeye steak. It's like $45. I almost cringed when I saw that. I was like, what? And, you know, that wasn't even at Fairmont. Yeah, I haven't been there. I haven't been to Fairmont in a while. I don't know what it is. My friends, I still got a couple of friends of mine who work at Fairmont Hotels, but I think their buffet is like $110 now. But anyways, it is meat week, so that's a good thing. And this meat, it's not expensive, folks. I just want to let you know, not expensive. We don't charge you anything. Brother Paul says, good evening, Brother Kirk. I'm listening, and two thumbs up to you, Brother Paul. Hope that you're doing well. Amen to that. Amen to that. He's on decaf here, so that's a good thing. That's a good thing. Decaf coffee. So he's been running around today. Anyways, good to have you. Good to have you. Can we give a shout out to Sister TL from Seattle, Washington, please? I think that would be a nice thing. Amen. Amen to that. Good to have you, Sister TL. Hope that you're doing well. Sister TL sent in four hearts. It says here, Bible and notepad ready, Brother Kirk. Oh, you're going to need it today. Oh, you're going to need it today. Oops. That's the key important thing. You will need it today. Amen to that. Up north here in Canada, over to Abbotsford, Agent 00. Good afternoon, Brother Jerry Brandenburg.

Amen to that. Amen to that. Brother Darwin said here, good evening, family. Love and joy, peace in Jesus Christ. Sends over 5 hearts and 2 praying hands. And amen to that. Amen. You guys ready? Bible versus humanism. Part number 5, igniters. Part number 5. You know, there's a couple of things, igniters, that I'm going to address right off the bat. You know, there are people that think that their life is not worth very much. It's because that they think that they were some kind of accident. You know, I've heard some weird stuff over the years, igniters. Well, maybe I was an accident. You know, maybe God really didn't want me to be born at all. And, you know, there is a lot of people out there that just don't think they're worth anything at all. And we're going to address a couple of those things. We're going to address a few of those things today. I want to make sure, igniters, that all of us are encouraged. I want to make sure, igniters, that we don't think that our lives has been one mistake after another mistake, after another mistake, after another mistake. And that, you know what? It would be better off if we were just dead than we are alive.

Before we get into that, there's one little thing, Igniters, that I want to address from yesterday that I did not address. You know, when we were talking about Igniters, this thing about abortion to euthanasia, I want us to make sure that we understand, Igniters, when life begins. I want to make sure, Igniters, that we clearly understand when life begins. I want us to keep that in mind. There's a lot of people out there trying to say is that when life begins or when it does not begin. I'm going to tell you, Igniters, that debate is finished. That debate, Igniters, we can put it to rest. Because Igniters, I don't know about you, I'm getting tired of people trying to debate that. You know what God says when life begins? When we read Psalms chapter 51 verse 5,

Snyders, this is the whole matter and the whole conclusion to this whole story of when life begins. Psalms 51:5 says here, "Behold, I was brought forth in iniquity, and in sin my mother conceived me." In other words, Igniters, the Bible is clearly saying is that life begins at conception, not at birth. And I want to make sure, Igniters, that we are fully understanding of when life begins. Not what I think, not what you think, not what anybody else has an opinion to think. Igniters, none of that matters at all. What matters at the end of the day, Igniters, is what does God's word says. Period. No ifs, no ands, nor buts about it. And the Bible tells us it begins at conception. And we need to keep that in mind, Igniters. We need to remind people about that. That little baby begins to grow, Igniters, at conception. It does not all of a sudden grow outside of the womb. It doesn't grow outside the womb. Here's the thing. How do we know that? Well, Sister Brenda is a mom. Sister Brenda can remember when she had her first child. Sister TL can probably remember when she had her first child. Do you remember, ladies, what you looked like before you had the child? Did you notice that you started gaining weight? What? After you got pregnant? Some of you are like, well, I didn't even know I was pregnant until I was like, hey, you know what? I'm going some mood swings. I'm starting to eat more. I'm getting a little emotional. Or even worse is like, my tummy looks like it's getting a little bigger. I don't know what I'm doing. I might have accidentally missed a cycle. If life began at birth, none of these sisters would have probably even put even 5 pounds on. Sometimes we got to use a little bit of common sense. You know, I can see Brother Darwin right now rubbing his wife's stomach while the kids were inside. Probably annoyed his wife to death because he would keep on talking and rubbing her stomach and this and the other stuff. And the more and more he talked, the more and more he rubbed, probably the more and more the baby started kicking. To the point where probably Brother Darwin's wife said, if you keep that up, don't worry. Every time that baby kicks me, I'm going to slap you. Because it hurts? Rumor has it.
we need to put to bed this notion about when life starts. It starts at conception. It does not start at birth. Let's get that actually out of the way. Now, before I get in trouble anymore with the ladies, let me get to what I wanted to address right off the bat. We have a very delicate thing with children and young people. Some will say, maybe I was an accident and God really didn't want me to be born. And I wanted to make sure igniters, because there's not a whole lot of value that's in life today. Humanism is basically saying is, I'll do whatever I want to do, when I want to do it, how I want to do it, and guess what? And survival of the fittest. So I'm going to spend a minute to acknowledge this statement. And I hope that every single one of you is taking notes down so that you can help out maybe somebody that's going through that. First off, while I get rid of my hiccups here, Sister TL wrote in here and said, true brother, amen, and then sent over three hearts. So Sister TL remembers her kids. There you go. Not going to get into everything that people ate. People had some weird cravings when they were going through pregnancy. But let's get to this one. Some said, maybe I was an accident and God really didn't want me born. Well, I'm going to tell you, igniters, one thing. You are here not because of what your parents did. You're here because of God. Let me repeat that again. We're not here, igniters, because of what our parents did. We are here because God wanted us here. God wanted us here. That's plain and simple. And for every one of you that says, well, I got no one that feel, I don't feel like no one loves me. I don't feel like no one even bother to pay attention to me. If you're going through something right now that you just say, I just don't want to be around people. I'm sad and depressed. I'm lost. I want to let you know one thing. God loves you. You're here for a purpose. And so do we. So do we. And let me tell you how much that God knows about you already. God knows you already because God knew every single one of us before we were born. Before we even knew ourselves, igniters, we knew one thing. God knew us. While we were kind of swimming around in the plasma, while we were kind of rolling over, even before that, while we were like molecules coming together, a tadpole, God knew who we were.
Jeremiah 1:5 says, before I formed you in the womb. Remember, this is the Lord saying that. Before I formed you in the womb, I knew you. We need to let people know that, Igniters, that God knew every single one of us before we came out of the womb. Before God even formed us, he knew us, Igniters. And he already had a plan for every single one of us. Think about this. Before you were born, I sanctified you. Meaning is I set you apart. I ordained you a prophet to the nations. Do you think that God had a plan for Jeremiah? And here's the thing. If God had a plan for Jeremiah, do you think that God had a plan for you and I? Do you think it's an accident that you have lived this long? There's a plan. There is a plan, Igniters. Some of us are doing exactly what God wants us to do. And amen to that. You know, from the Blues Brothers. The one thing I liked about the Blues Brothers. Every time you saw Jake and Elroy Blues, they would always say, ma'am, we're on a mission from God. And I'm going to tell you, Igniters, that's what every single one of us is. All the stuff that's happened to us, all the hiccups, all the bad things that should have went wrong that never did, no wonder that we can say is, amen, God is good. But every single one of us, Igniters, is on a mission from God. Every single one. And we need to keep that in mind. And that includes you, the poor person that doesn't know, that's not feeling the love or anything like that at all. No. God loves you, and he's got big plans for you. See, Igniters, Psalms number 139, verse 13 to 16. It says here, Igniters, a little bit more in depth. King David goes a little bit more further than what Jeremiah did. But it says similar to the exact same thing. For it says here, you formed my inward parts. You covered me in my mother's womb. Let me tell you this right now. God
does not make mistakes, igniters. God does not make mistakes. There's a lot of people out there who sit back and say, oh, I feel like I'm trapped, and maybe I should have been a girl instead of a boy, or maybe I should have been this and I should have been that. Let me tell you something. God does not make mistakes. Face it. When it says that you form my inner parts, you cover me in my mother's womb. Some versions, igniters, will say that we were fearfully made. That means, igniters, that we are uniquely crafted by God. I want us to make sure that we understand that. Fearfully made, wonderfully made. That emphasizes how uniquely crafted that we're made from God, to set apart from God's purpose, igniters, of what we need to be able to do, what he wants us to be able to do. And how beautiful that is. And it doesn't matter, igniters, how young we are. It doesn't matter how old we are, igniters. The one thing for sure is that we can sit back and look in the mirror, and it doesn't matter what state of we in, that we can sit back and look and go, how wonderfully and beautifully that we made. Meaning is that we are so uniquely crafted by the potter's hand. And I'm telling you, igniters, I want every single one of us to feel good about ourselves. I want every single one of us to feel special about ourselves, igniters, because we are.

Don't ever think, well, I'm useless. No, you're not. Well, I'm not worth very much. No, you're not. You are worth more than silver and gold ever. And I want us to keep that in mind. I want us igniters to, when we go to sleep, we should be feeling happy. We should be sitting back thinking, here is, dear Lord, thank you for this life. Thank you for this life. Thank you for waking me up to see another day. That I get to be someone who can shine the light you got in me. Folks, God knew us before we were born. Verse 14 at Psalms 139 says here, I will praise you, for I am fearfully and wonderfully made. Marvelous are your works, and that my soul knows very well. Fear, there you go. Fearfully and wonderfully. What a special thing that is. What a wonderful thing that is. You know, we sung that song when we went off air last night. Jesus loves the little children of the world. Jesus loves the little children of the world. And I remember that, igniters. Red and yellow, black and white, oh, we are precious in his sight. Jesus loves the little children of the world. What a wonderful feeling that is. Some of us have one arm. Some of us have two arms. Some of us have one leg. Some of us have two legs. Some of us have no legs and two arms. And some of us have no arms but two legs. And every single one of us, igniters, is special that way. Some of us have blonde hair. Some of us have curly hair. Some of us have no hair. Some of us, igniters, have brown hair. Some of us have brown. Some of us, igniters, even have jet black hair. It doesn't matter. Some of us have blue eyes. Some of us have green eyes. Some of us, igniters, have brown eyes. Some of us actually have black eyes. It doesn't matter. All in the name of the Lord. So don't ever think that you're down. Don't ever think that actually is, well, I'm not worth anything. I used to be worth something, but I'm not something anymore. No, that's a lie. God has a reason for you to be here. God knows what he's doing, folks. God knows what he's doing.
Verse 15 says, and my frame was hidden from you when I was made in secret and skillfully wrought in the lowest parts of the earth. Your eyes saw my substance being yet unformed. And in your book, they were all written, the days fashioned for me, when as yet there were none of them. Wow. Wow. How do you feel about that? How do you feel about that? How do you feel that God, the Almighty God, knows and values each one of us from the very beginning, having carefully planned out the course of our lives before we were even born? How does that make you feel? How does that make you feel? Do you not think that God doesn't have a plan for you and I? Do you not think, Igniters, that God is watching out over us? You know, I'm going to steal this from Brother Paul. Too many times some of us think that what Brother Paul says, God's like some old guy sitting out on the front porch with the cowboy hat on, and he's in the rocking chair just rocking back and forth, looking at the day go by, and that's about it. Howdy, God. Howdy. And he's just sitting back, just rocking back and forth. You know, I'm going to tell you, Igniters, every time Brother Paul says that, I get a chuckle out of it. Because you know what a lot of people think actually is that's exactly what God does. No, God doesn't see what's going on. God sees everything that goes on. He sees everything that's going on. And I'm going to tell you, Igniters, do not kid yourself. So I don't want you to be thinking, maybe I was a mistake. Maybe God didn't want me to be here in the first place. Well, I'm telling you, Igniters, after going through these scriptures the way that it is, I'm going to tell you is, Igniters, that is a lie. That's what the world wants you to be able to say. That's what the devil wants you to believe. That's why you get all of these, why do you think that, suicide, assisted suicide, abortion, look the value that they put on to life. There's not a whole lot of value put into life today. Remember, Igniters, that we talked about this, about even medical insurance, that they only value you at about $50,000 a year. And if you go above that, then you are a liability, Igniters. Remember, we talked about that. That's the reason why, Igniters, when you go to the doctor, you got so many high copays.
Because insurance is trying to say you're only worth X number of dollars and don't go over that. I'm going to tell you, Igniters. When you turn the TV on, when you're looking at all those Facebook pages and all the rest of that stuff, you start to think here, is my life even worth anything? Is my life even worth anything? And I'm going to tell you one thing. You're worth it. You're worth it because God brought you into this world. And you'll be worth it all the way up to when God takes you out. And I hope you get what I mean. All right. Let's go ahead and get caught up on some comments here. Sister TL wrote in here. She wrote in with one. She said, amen, amen, and amen. Then she sent over a second, third, fourth, five, six hearts. And then she wrote into another amen, brother. And then seven hearts, and then sent over two more for a total of nine hearts. And amen to that. Amen to that. And I hope, Sister TL, you write that down. I hope that you will talk to people about that. And let them learn. Let them learn that every soul is special. And amen. Now let's look at the other side. Let's look at the other side. Because there's going to be some igniters that are going to sit back and say, here is, I don't like what that guy just said. Well, why not? Because you know what? He's trying to be able is to promote that I can't terminate the baby or anything like that at all. I don't need to kill myself. This and the other stuff. I don't like that at all. Why don't you like it? Well, because it's my body. It's my life. And I'll choose what I want to do with it. You sure about that? You sure about that? You know, we got a lot of people today, igniters. We'll sit back and say here, it's my life. Stay out of my business. It's my life. I don't tell you how to run your life. You don't tell me how to run mine. And see, I've heard that garbage before. And sometimes I have to tell them is, you know what, if you're driving at 80 clicks and you're getting ready to go over the cliff, you know what, I'll be happy to say bye-bye and let you just run right over that cliff. Because you can sit back and say, it's my life and I can do whatever I want to be able to do about it because no one is going to tell me exactly what to do. You know, my mom always said, actually, my mom actually said it more than my dad. Hard head makes a soft behind, igniters. Hard head makes us soft behind. And I'm going to be honest with you. Some of the stuff that I see on social media and some TV stuff, look, I look at them and I'm like, why are you actually putting this stuff actually on and praising it?
You should be condoning this kind of stuff. I don't get it. I don't get it. Brother Albert sent over 3 hearts. Merci beaucoup to you, Brother Albert. Appreciate that very, very much. Amen to that. Amen to that. Sister Brenda wrote in here, and she says, I've mentioned before, trouble comes when we go down on ourselves, when homes are very dysfunctional and being mistreated. They need uplifting in their lives. Hello to everyone. We're going to do well. Sorry, we are doing well. Hello, Brother Kirk. Prayers all that need them. And amen to that. Good to see you, Sister Brenda. Here's the thing. And I'm kind of, you know, I'm not going to give away part of what the encryption of the home is. But there is a lot of dysfunctionality at home. But there's even a lot of dysfunction out there in the world. So for all of you who sit back and say here, it's my body, I'll do whatever I want, whenever I want, however I do it. You know, it's like that song. It's my party, and I'll cry if I want to. Not a fan of that song whatsoever at all. We need to remember, Igniters, where we came from. That's what we need to be able is to do, Igniters. We need to keep in mind, Igniters, where we came from. We need to keep in mind, Igniters, what the purpose of us being here is. That's what we need to do. See, when we look at Igniters, 1 Corinthians 6:12-13, these bodies are not for whatever we want to do. That's the whole thing. These bodies are not for what we want to do. A lot of people will sit back and say here, it's mine, that's it. Nothing in this world is ours. It all belongs to God. Think about that. Everything around belongs to God, including our souls belong to God. We don't own anything that God didn't have already here. When we read 1 Corinthians chapter 6, verse 12 and 13, New King James, what's it say here? All things are lawful for me, but all things are not helpful. Some of your verses might say profitable. All things are lawful for me, but I will not be brought under the power of any. Food is for the stomach, and stomach for the food, but God will destroy both it and them. Now the body is not for sexual immorality, but for the Lord's, and the Lord's for the body.
We need to keep that in mind. We need to keep this in mind, igniters. See, here's the one thing, igniters, that we need to be able to acknowledge. All things may be lawful. There may be some things on this planet that are lawful, but it is not beneficial for us or for our soul. There are things, igniters, that are not spiritually healthy for us. There are things out there, igniters, which are not spiritually constructive for us, igniters. And remember, we need to be spiritual profitable igniters, not unprofitable. Do you see where we're going with this, igniters? These bodies in which that we have come from the Lord's. The world may say you're free to do whatever you want to be able to do. I'm going to be the first one to tell you, be careful about your freedom. Let's get into this a little bit more further. These bodies that we have, these wonderful, beautiful bodies, they are kind of cool, aren't they? But I'm going to tell you, igniters, our bodies is God's temple. Think about that. When we read igniters, 1 Corinthians chapter 3, verse 16 and 17 out of the New King James Version of the Bible. It says here, do you not know that you are the temple of God and that the Spirit of God dwells in you? If anyone defies the temple of God, God will destroy him. For the temple of God is holy, which temple you are. Remember how we said how wonderfully that we're made? Think about that. So these bodies are not yours to do as you please. You're not going to do that, igniters. So when you sit back and say here is, I want Planned Parenthood. I want the civil liberty so I can go ahead and do. I want to have women empowerment. I want to have this. I want to be able to have that. Let me tell you something, folks. I just want to let you know, murder is forbidden. Murder is forbidden.
For it says here in Genesis 9:5, Igniter, surely for your lifeblood, I will demand a reckoning. From the hand of every beast, I will require it. And from every hand of man, from the hand of every man's brother, I would require the life of man. You want to think about spilling innocent blood? I'm going to tell you, you better be careful. Yeah, better be careful.

It's not your body. You don't own anything. Trust me, you don't own anything at all. Let's go to Proverbs chapter 24, verse 11 and 12. Proverbs chapter 24, verse 11 and 12. For it says here, Igniters added the New King James Version of the Bible. Deliver those who are drawn towards death. And hold back those stumbling to the slaughter. If you say, surely we did not know this, does not he who weighs the heart consider it? He who keeps your soul, does he not know it? And will he not render to each man according to his deeds? So in other words, Igniters, we're not going to just sit around with our hands, sitting on our hands, doing absolutely nothing. We all have a responsibility for this, Igniters. We have to be able to make sure that we're teaching our children right from wrong. We need to teach our nieces, our nephews, and our grandchildren right from wrong. We do. We need to set the example on how things should be done. That's what we need to be able to do, Igniters. And I hope, Igniters, that you're taking down these scriptures, because the next time someone comes up to you and say, it's my body, it's my life, leave me alone, whatever, you can tell them, no, it's really not your life, it's not your body, you're on borrowed time. And if you don't clean up your act, you're going to be a rider on the downbound train. Final destination, Lake Brimstone. And I'm going to tell you, Igniters, that's the train I don't want to be on. I don't want to be on. What do we got here? Sister TL sending over 6 hearts. Maraming salamat. Thank you. So I hope, Igniters, we know how to combat this statement if we ever hear it. Here's the thing, Igniters, that I also get a little concerned about. I don't know about you, Igniters, I'm starting to get a little concerned with our educational system. I'm starting to get a little concerned with our educational system. Now, some of you are going to sit back and say here, oh, is there a reason for that, Brother TK? Well, I'm going to tell you. There used to be a time when you went to school to learn something.
The key word I said was learn, or key phrase was learn something. Nowadays, Igniters, I don't know if we learn anything at all from the educational system. You think Igniters of how many kids go to public or private school. You ever thought about that? Have you noticed how that's starting to rise a little bit? Don't know if you noticed that or not. What am I getting at? Well, I'm getting at this. Today, we have some problems in our school. One of the most common ways that schools undermine absolute authority is by exercises called value clarification. Now, I'm going to tell you this right now. This is something that I kind of didn't really actually understand the direction that some of these teachers were going. But it's called Igniters Value Clarification. Well, now they call it more of value education or moral education. These can be found in any subject at any grade level now, especially when it comes down to sex education, social studies, psychology, sociology, and a number of other ologies. The exercise involves questionnaires, role-playing, group discussion of challenging and controversial moral issues. You know, when I look at percentage of kids, you know, there was a time Igniters when it was like 90% or 92% actually, 92% of all the kids here in Canada, 92% from kindergarten to grade 12 attended public schools. That would only leave about 7% in private. Fast forward to 2025, 2026. That number has changed. Now, it's about 87% Igniters. 87%. Of enrollments
our public school. Private or independent schools.

Well, it used to be about just over half a percent. Now it's sitting up at around 4%. If you're in the US, that percentage has now gone to 6%. Why is that happening? Think about this, Igniters. Values, clarification. That's what it comes down to. Value, clarification. Igniters, humanism has now gotten into the schools. Instead of talking about your ABCs and 1, 2, 3s, now we're talking about value clarification. Or value education, or moral education. No longer based upon your ABCs and 1, 2, 3s. And I'm going to tell you, Igniters, one thing. If you started thinking, as it's like, hold on here. I remember my curriculum that I went through, and you guys don't even get into half the curriculum that I did. What are you doing in school? Now, here's the thing. You want to know what they're learning in school? Go interview them, Igniters. If you are a supervisor or a boss, go interview them and have a 5-minute conversation to see whether they got it or not. And I'm going to tell you, Igniters, you might be a little surprised they don't have it. Because of this so-called value clarification. See, Igniters, here's the thing. This is the thing that just drives me up a wall. Back in the day, you used to be able to write your name down. You used to either print or you could write. Some of you know what I'm talking about. Go have your kids to write something. Their writing almost looks as worse as your doctor's prescription that he fills out. When you read it, you go here, what is this? I cannot even understand or read what he just written down. That is how some of these ones are being taught.

That's not a good thing. Students are now igniters. Here's the sad thing about it. Look what they're doing to the students right now today. And no wonder, by the way, that homeschool is up. No wonder that people are going towards private school. Because they want their kids to learn something. Students now are often assured to them that there are no right or wrong answers. If you've ever had to deal with somebody younger where they say, well, my opinion means something. I'm going to tell you as igniters, they got that probably from the educational system. Because students now are often assured that there's no right or wrong answer. Appeal to authority is disallowed. If a student even bothers remotely to appeal to the Bible, he's asked, but how do you think it should be? Not what your mom and dad said, not what the Bible has to say. They're saying, but how do you think it should be? And see, igniters, the effect is to teach immature students to ignore authority and objective evidence and to reach a conclusion according to the subjective personal feelings, opinions, and peer pressure. That is what's going on right now, igniters. That is what's going on right now in our system. So when people and these kids come home and they sit back and say, no, mom, no, you don't understand. This is the way it is. No, you're wrong. My opinion counts for something. And I'm going to tell you, igniters, is that is wrong. That's the reason why that we're having a hard time getting some to be able to go in church today. It's because of, as soon as you mention about principles and structures, your teachers are not going to put up with that. They don't want to hear that. They want to hear what is in your mind, igniters. And I'm going to tell you, igniters, that's the reason why that some of us igniters are having a little bit of a difficult time. Why do you think that we got so many young people that are almost what I call doing anarchy? Why is it actually that some of the young people and some of the older people that we have, that we see in the world, what are they doing? They're doing stuff actually that there is no way that actually we would ever do. You look at the way they dress. You look at the way they talk. You look at the way they even react among each other. And you might sit back and say, here, Brother TK, that's like some of the stuff I see is shameful. Oh, yeah, it is shameful. But see, they'll be the first one to tell you is, no, you can't call me right or wrong. There is no right and wrong. It's whatever that I want to be able to do.
some of the things that you see out there, that you look at them, and the first thing you're thinking is, there is no way would I 10 or 15 years, when I was growing up, there's no way I would do that. I had someone igniters. Let me give you this right as an example. So I'm in a hotel. Okay. And I'm interviewing somebody. Now, I always tell them, this is a, because normally that's the hotels that I manage. It's three-star business class type hotels. When you come in for your interview, I expect for you to be properly dressed, actually, as is with it. This guy decided he was going to come in igniters in his Michael Jordan tracksuit, white tracksuit. Now, here I am in a shirt and tie in a suit, but then again, I'm the boss. When you look at the person at the front desk and they are wearing a sweater, slacks, things, they look presentable. And then this person comes in like he just was hooping for 2.5 hours. And they said, Mr. Kirk, you better come on out. And I said, yeah, I'll be out there. This guy doesn't even look like he's even dressed for anything. And I went, what? He's like, no. And I'm like, well, that's kind of strange. I open a door, I proceed out to the lobby, and the first thing I look up and I'm like, I forgot what his name was. And I'm like, you got Michael Jordan tracksuit on with Michael Jordan shoes on, all white. And you're coming in for an interview. And so I was leery about this. And I told him, I said, did I not tell you that this was a business professional attire and that you are to dress accordingly when you come in? I said, because your attire is not, doesn't go behind the front desk. Oh, no. This is not how I normally dress if I have a, if I'm at work. And I was like, really? But you came in here. And then he says, no, I promise I am a neat and professional individual. So I brought him in, had us during the interview. Everything that he was saying about how classy he was, how dignified he was, the things in which he did, and I keep looking back to what he's wearing. I thought he was actually a ball boy for the Chicago Bulls. And I got so sick and tired of it for a moment. And I just said, let me get this straight. You knew you were coming into it and you thought that what you had on was appropriate to come meet with me. Because I just started getting so frustrated with it. And he actually told me, yeah,
I said, so when I told you the dress is a three-star, this is what you call your three-star attire. Well, yeah, I mean, I just wanted to wear something actually that was comfortable. I said, but you are coming to an interview. Oh, yeah, it doesn't matter. And I tell you, folks, in his eyes, he couldn't do anything wrong. And I tell you, I stopped the interview within 3 minutes and told him, I said, you know what? I said, I got to cut this interview. I said, I am absolutely appalled and annoyed that someone of your caliber who claims to be one way, and I'm looking at you and you look like actually is that you're joining Michael Jordan when he comes to Seattle. I said, I'm sorry. I said, you don't even look respectable at all. Rise up, get out. And I absolutely got up and I tore up his resume in front of him. I absolutely tore up the resume in front of him. I just said, that is actually a shame. But I'll tell you, to him, no big deal. And I looked and said, this is what they're teaching the kids? This is exactly what they're teaching the kids today? And I'm going to tell you, Igniters, I was like, wow. Wow. We got people, Igniters, that do not even respect themselves, or even better, Igniters do not respect other people. But see, Igniters, this is what humanism is all about. No right, no wrong. And I'm going to tell you, Igniters, that's a crying shame. Crying shame. Brother Darwin wrote in here. Oh, by the way, Brother Darwin wrote in here. He said a big amen to that, my brother, and sent in 369 hearts. And one praying hand, and we appreciate that very much, Brother Darwin. Amen to that. Brother Darwin also says, amen to that. Pray for our schools in Anderson Community Schools. We need it. I think what I'm talking about, Brother Darwin, is seeing firsthand. And if that's the case, Brother Darwin, you're right. We need it. We need more prayer. We really do. And amen to that. Sister TL has sent over a total of 8 hearts, and appreciate that very much, Sister TL. I'm going to tell you. Well, what does the Bible have to say about all of this, Igniters? What does the Bible have to say about this? This is the reason why, Igniters, we need to have more studies with our family members. We need to have more studies with our friends and with our family. We need to spend more time, Igniters, what we're doing. And that's the reason why that I've always said I've encouraged every single one of you, when you come on to Ignite Radio, take somebody with you. Why?
so that you can open and share the Bible. Have somebody to listen or to watch. Because I'm going to tell you, Igniters, there is too much what I call foolishness that's out there right now, particularly in the schools. So maybe we need to pray for our kids a lot more than we used to. Maybe that's what we need to be able to do, Igniters. Because this kind of stuff, Igniters, is not going away anytime soon. Not going away anytime soon. See, Igniters, the Bible claims that man is not wise enough to decide moral issues without divine revelation. We cannot, Igniters, we cannot be wise enough to decide moral issues without divine revelation. How are we, Igniters, are supposed to, think about this, if no one teaches us what to do, how are we to do it then? How are we to do that? How are we to grow? How are we to set the example? How are we to set the bar? How are we supposed to know what is right from wrong if it wasn't for the Bible to teach us, Igniters? Think about that. Because I'm going to tell you, Igniters, this is the kind of stuff that we're dealing with. This is the reason why that we need to spend more quality time with our friends and family members. Maybe we need to spend more quality time with our own brothers and sisters. Because I'm going to tell you this, Igniters, when we go to Jeremiah 10:23, Igniters, Jeremiah chapter 10, verse 23 out of the New King James Version of the Bible. Let me tell you something. We can't even get out of our own, we can't even get out of a wet paper bag, Igniters, if we're not told how to get out of it. Think about that. That's how pitiful that actually we are. Jeremiah 10:23 says here, New King James, O Lord, I know the way of man is not in himself. It is not in man who walks to direct his own steps. I think, Igniters, we need to is to keep that in mind. I think we need to understand that. And I'm going to tell you this right now. If somebody's listening to this and they say, well, what does that really mean in the first place that we cannot direct our own steps? Well, I'm going to tell you what that means. 100% in a nutshell. Folks, what it means is that humanity lacks the, what I call, innate wisdom to perfectly guide its own destiny.
We lack the fundamental wisdom to perfectly guide our own destiny. You know, granted, now we may have the free will to plan our own course and ultimately make an ultimate decision, but Igniters, the purpose belongs to God. And this is an excellent reminder that we need to surrender our self-reliance and trust in God. That's what it ultimately is saying. We may have the free will, but I'm going to tell you the ultimate control, the ultimate direction and purpose belongs to God. Think about that, Igniters. In a nutshell, another reason, Igniters, for us to surrender our self-reliance and trust in God's guidance, not our own. And I hope we got that, Igniters. I really, really hope that we got that. You know, that's why Proverbs 14:12 says here, there is a way that seems right to man, but its end is the way of death. Oh, we need to think about that one. Too many times, Igniters, we think, what did Jerry Steinfeld say? Are you the master of your own domain? No, I am not the master of my own domain. And we got people that are being taught today that they are the master of their own domain. Young, innocent people. No wonder our world is getting more confused and more messed up. No wonder that we got more people confused today now than we've ever had before. Second Corinthians chapter 10, verse 18 on both your screens says, "For not he who commands himself is approved, but whom the Lord commends," Igniters.

And we got to keep that actually as in mind, Igniters. We got to keep that in mind. Well, Igniters, I'm going to tell you one thing. I think that was a pretty good study. Because that's going to take us to part number 6, Igniters, which is going to come by, God willing, tomorrow. We're not done with this thing. We got to be able to let people know where the absolute standard of right and wrong is. We got to be able to make sure, Igniters, that we do that. And I hope, Igniters, that you'll probably tell someone about it. I really do. I hope, Igniters, you will get into it. Because, see, we're starting to get into all this so-called civil liberties and freedoms that everybody wants to be able to get. And I'm going to tell you, Igniters, it's going to get, if you think this is actually unusual, it gets even worse. Wait till we talk about not just about absolute truth, but I'm going to let everybody know, we're going to talk about sexual permissiveness. Because that's the other big key phrase that's being thrown out. It's okay to be sexual permissiveness. Now, what is sexual permissiveness? We're going to get to that one, Igniters, in the next edition of The Final Take, The Bible Versus Humanism. Because, see, when I say that things are starting to get a little out of control, Igniters, let me tell you this. Look around you. This is going to be one, Igniters, you don't want to miss. I'm going to be honest with you about that one. And we'll get to that and a whole lot more, Igniters. No wonder we're having some challenges when it comes down to being a Christian. No wonder. And it's going to get a little deeper. Igniters, we got a lot more to get into in regards for this subject. A lot more. We're not done. Sister TL sent over 6 hearts, and she says here, amen, brother, amen. And appreciate that very, very much. Oh, boy, Igniters. Are we ever up a creek without a paddle to lean on? I'm going to tell you. Deep study? Yeah. But we're going to get a little deeper. We're going to get a little deeper, folks. We got to do some things, Igniters, that we may not feel comfortable doing. We got to help out some people. Seriously, we got to help out some people.
Are you ready to get your sleeves rolled up? I hope so. We'll be back right after this. A Beautiful Life, Igniters. Here on Ignite Radio, Thunderkirk reporting, COC Surrey. We'll be right back right after this.

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3: Yes, Igniters, the Surrey Church of Christ, located at 15042 92nd Avenue here in Surrey. And amen, amen, amen. Yeah, 15042 92nd Avenue here in Surrey. Telephone number to the church, 604-588-6717. Again, 604-588-6717. If you're dialing outside of the Greater Vancouver, British Columbia, Canada area, please put a 1 in front of that so Alexander Graham Bell can complete your call. And amen to that, Igniters. Amen to that. Oh, yeah, by the way, yes, I will give the email. COCSURRERY at yahoo.com. Again, COCSURRERY at yahoo.com. And again, telephone number to the church, 604-588-6717. Again, 604-588-6717. If you're down outside of the Greater Vancouver area, please put a 1 in front of that. So, again, Alexander Graham Bell can complete your call. Maybe you sit back and say, you know what, Brother Kirk, we might need a little bit of a Bible study here. That's okay with us. That's okay with us. We could arrange one with you, with one of the local brethren that's around Igniters, and away we'd be able to go. And amen to that. So it won't matter if you're from Philadelphia. It doesn't matter if you're from Pittsburgh. It doesn't matter if you're from Peterborough. It doesn't matter, Igniters, if you're from Palawan. It doesn't matter, Igniters, where you're from. You could be from Phuket in Cambodia. It's okay. We got you covered. The Surrey Church of Christ, a better place to be. And amen to that, Igniters. Amen to that. Boy, oh boy, oh boy, oh boy, I tell you. Do you get the idea, Igniters, that this is kind of a deep subject? Do you get it, Igniters? I'm going to tell you. I get it. I get it. All right. I totally get it. What do we got here? What do we got here? Sister TL from Seattle here wrote in here with one, two hearts. And she said, good study, Brother Kirk. God bless us all. And then she said, maraming salamat po. and then sent in four more hearts right afterwards. So appreciate that very, very much. Amen. Amen. I tell you, this is one series that you don't want to be snoozing on. And that's the key important thing. That's one important thing. And amen to that. Amen to that. Okay. That's it. No other comments, anything like that at all, I see. All right. Well, then let's go ahead, Igniters, and to get into our thank you coming up here in about 15 minutes. Hey, we got Sister Deepthi. So all you ladies out there, ladies, Sister Deepthi coming up here in about 15 minutes from now. So don't touch that dial. All right. Let's go ahead and get into this one here. To our good friend, Brother Albert, merci beaucoup. Thank you very kindly for being with us here on Ignite Radio. You take care of yourself and God bless you. Amen. Good to have you. Good to have you. To Sister Brenda, thank you very kindly for being with us, Sister Brenda. You take care of yourself and have yourself a wonderful, wonderful evening. And God bless you as well. Sister Sharon, if you're with us, thank you as well. Amen to that. Amen to that. To the Central Time Zone, to our good friend, good brother, Brother Darwin with us here. Thank you very kindly, Brother Darwin. You take care of yourself and have yourself a wonderful, wonderful evening. And amen to that. To our good friend, Brother Paul Cockwell, listening in. Thank you very kindly, Brother Paul. You take care of yourself and have yourself a wonderful, wonderful evening, and God bless as well. Over to the West Coaster, to Sister TL Maraming Salama, thank you very kindly. You take care of yourself, and God bless you. As well as on top of that, Igniters, to our good friend, Brother Jerry Brandenburg, Agent 00, hey, we still got love for you. Good to have you here with us here on Ignite Radio. Amen to that. To all the rest of you that are listening elsewhere, regardless of wherever you are around the world, hey, we are blessed that each one of you has stayed connected here to Ignite Radio. And amen to that. Oh, if you thought that part was interesting, Igniters, wait to part number six, Igniters. Wait to part number six. Got a lot more coming up, Igniters. Got a lot more coming up. We got some serious issues that we are getting into here on Ignite Radio. And away we go. And away we go. Brother Darwin, you got last word. Brother Darwin says here, thank you, my brother, and you're welcome. And take care and God bless you, bro. And amen to that. Amen to that. Igniters, the next edition of The Final Take comes by, God willing, tomorrow afternoon, Igniters. And we will go ahead and kick it off, Igniters, starting off at 5 p.m. Pacific, 8 o'clock Eastern Time. For all of those that are in the coastal areas of Africa and Europe, guess what? Yeah, that's going to be midnight for all of you. There you go. 1 a.m. in the morning for all of you in the United Kingdom, Western Europe, Africa, including Nigeria. 5:30 in the morning for all of you that's in Southeast Asia / India. And for all of you that is in the Asian Pacific region, including the islands of the Philippines, 8 o'clock Saturday morning. Check your local listings compared to the time zone in the event I did not mention your time zone. Amen, amen, and amen to that, Igniters. All right, coming up here, Igniters, in about 12 minutes, Igniters, in about 12 minutes, Sister Deepthi will be here with us here on Ignite Radio. For all of you that's on our vid side, come over to the main audio side. listen to a little bit of a cappella music, and get some good cup of word. Nothing wrong with a little cup of word. That's all I'm going to say. Just a wee bit cup of word. There you go. Igniters, let's think about heaven. Let's keep focused. Let's remember our final destination. And let's do something to take somebody with us all the way there.

And I hope, Igniters, that every single one of us will remember to sing and shout victory when we all get to heaven. Let's keep that actually in mind, Igniters. Let's knock somebody off the downbound train and make sure we take somebody up there with us. Be good to each other. To God be the glory, and may the Lord bless each one of you. If you see somebody without a smile, give them yours. Be good to each other, Igniters. Take care. God bless. We'll talk to you soon and very, very soon. Coming up here in 8 minutes, Sister Deepthi here on Ignite Radio. Amen. Let's get a little a cappella music going here, guys. And we're kicking it off with a wonderful song called My God is an Awesome God. And amen to that, Igniters. Amen to that.

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1: All right, everybody. Good morning, good afternoon, and good evening to all of you Igniters. Thunderkirk reporting live here from CLC Surrey. Hope all of you are doing well, and amen to that. Amen to that. Well, somebody who is bright-eyed and bushy-tailed at it's now 8 o'clock in the morning. They're in Hyderabad, so, of course, we're talking about... Why not? Sister Deepthi. Ladies, welcome, welcome, welcome to the Ladies Lift Class with none other than Sister Deepthi here on Ignite Radio. And see that we still got some people that are listening elsewhere. So, hey, if you'd like to be able to make a comment in there, please go ahead and log in. You can go ahead and to do that. And Sister Deepthi doesn't bite. No. She doesn't bite. Trust me. Even when somebody like me calls or wakes her up, she's still bubbly at that, which I find that impressive. So that's a good thing in regards for that. But good to have all of you here with us here on Ignite Radio, and hope that all of you have been enjoying the great programming here on Ignite for sure. Did I say Sister Deepthi was here? She is here. She is here with us. So let's give a big shout out to none other than Sister Deepthi. One and Emily to you, Sister. Good morning to you, Sister Deepthi, and hope that you are doing very, very well.
2: Yeah, Vandan Manu, brother, and I'm fine, and everything is great here. And how are you, bro?
1: I'm doing actually pretty good. After a long day, actually, I'm doing pretty well. You know what? The old cliche, thou shall not complain. And, oh. And I'm going to tell you, Deepthi, I'm not going to complain at all. It's you know what? God got me through the day, and guess what? I'm happy.
2: Great, brother.
1: Seriously, I am very, very, very happy, actually, as for that. Some people... probably didn't make it through a day. I'm fortunate enough that I did. So there you go. We'll see how everything else goes. So, but glad to hear your voice. I hope so. Everybody's okay in your area. Everybody's okay in Hyderabad.
2: Yeah, everything is fine, and we are so happy and blessed, and amen to that.
1: Amen is right. Amen. Praise the Lord. And Igniters, speak about Sister Deepthi being excited. Don't forget, Igniters, don't forget that you can catch the next edition of the Ladies Lift Class with Sister Deepthi. Coming up here, Igniters, tomorrow as well. Okay, so don't say, okay, hi, Deepthi, and bye. No. Don't forget, Sister Deepthi is going to be back with us in India time tomorrow night. For us on this side of the world, it's going to be, it's going to be Saturday morning. So there you go. But so some of you are going to get two doses of Sister Deepthi, and there you go. Nothing wrong with that. Nothing wrong with that. Nothing wrong with that, actually, is at all. So there you go. Good to have all of you here with us. I see we got quite a few people, Sister, that are elsewhere. Oh. But yeah, we do. We got a few. Quite a few people, actually, from elsewhere. Sister TL has logged in, and she sent you four hearts, and she says, greetings, Sister Deepthi.
2: Greetings to you, sister, and thank you so much for joining, and thank you so much for showing love as always, and I hope everything is great there, and we are praying for you, sister, and lots of love from India. Amen.
1: Amen to that. Amen to that. Also, Igniters, like to give a shout out to Sister Brenda that's with us here on Ignite Radio. So thank you very much. I know it's very late for you, Sister Brenda. Appreciate you being with us. And so amen to that. Good to be able to have you, Sister Brenda.
2: Greetings to you, Sister Brenda. And thank you so much for staying with us. And I hope everything is great there. And thank you for your love. And we are praying for you. And I hope everything is all right. Amen. Thank you, Sister, once again.
1: And amen to that. Amen to that. So definitely good to have you. And good to have all the rest of you that are listening elsewhere. So good morning, good afternoon, and good evening to each one of you. And amen to that. Amen to that. So definitely appreciate it very, very much. Sister, let us know what you are, now that I can say school's in session, what is the teacher going to be teaching today?
2: Yes, brother. So first of all, thank you so much, my dear sisters, for joining. And greetings to each and everyone who are listening. And please, to my listeners who are listening, please log in and please share your love through hearts and comments. And thank you so much, Sister TL and Sister Brenda and sister and friends and brothers who are listening. Thank you so much for taking your time to listen to the word of God. And this is a great opportunity, and you can share this link to your friends and family members as well. So, my dear sisters, today we're going to learn about what we have. So every day, it's a new day with the opportunities and excitement and everything we have. But sometimes we may think we don't have this thing, we don't have that one. But we forget what the ability, what the opportunities we have. So my dear sisters, today we're going to take the example from the Bible, and great examples we gonna take that, and we're gonna read the Bible scriptures about David, about Jesus. And today we're gonna believe that we are the children of God. And my dear sisters, God is expecting to follow his words and actions, right? So we should not think like we are nothing and we can't do this thing. So today we're gonna study about it, what the great opportunities God has given to us. And thank you so much, Brother Kiss, for your kind words. And thank you so much, brothers. And we're going to start our study. Thank you, brother. Amen.
1: Well, amen to that. Amen to that. All right. So, folks, you can tell Sister Deepthi's fired up. We hope all of you are fired up. Sis, you give us one quick moment. We're going to get a commercial. And then after that, we will go ahead and flip this microphone back over to you then, okay?
2: Yes, brother. Thank you.
1: You're welcome. All right. Igniters, if you're going to be in the greater Vancouver, British Columbia, Canada area, we hope that you'll come down to the Surrey Church of Christ, located in Surrey, British Columbia. And one of our sisters, Sister Donna, would gladly love to invite you to come on down.
3: Hi, my name is Donna. I'm one of the members here, wanting to invite you to come to Surrey Church of Christ, located at 15042 92nd Avenue. See you there at the Surrey Church of Christ, a better place to be.
1: Yes, telephone number 604-588-6717. Again, 604-588-6717. If you're down outside of the greater Vancouver area, please put a 1 in front of that so Alexander Graham Bell can complete the call. Amen. I hope all of you are ready. I'm ready. So without further ado, let's flip this mic over to Sister Deepthi, and let's see what Sister Deepthi has to be able to say this evening, shall we? Igniters, welcome to the Ladies Lift Class with none other than Sister Deepthi here on Ignite Radio. Sister Deepthi, I think we're ready for you. The mic is now yours. Go ahead.
4: Good morning, my dear sisters, and good afternoon, good evening to each and everyone who are listening from all over the world. Greetings to you, my dear sisters, in the name of our Lord and Savior Jesus Christ. This is Dimpu Deepthi from Hyderabad, India. And my dear sisters, I'm very happy to meet you again in the Ignite Radio and sharing the word of God here and gathering here to learn the Bible, to learn the Bible scriptures. And thank you so much, my dear sisters, for joining and taking your time. And please share this link to your friends and family members and your neighbors and everybody. And my dear listeners who are listening, please log in and please share your love through hearts and through comments. And we will be very happy for that. And thank you so much, my dear sisters, once again for your greetings. And thank you so much that we gather here to learn the Bible, right? And let's utilize this time to learn more. And my dear sisters, I hope everyone is great and everything is fine. And my dear sisters, we are so blessed to have this day and this time to listen the word of God. So my dear sisters, we are so blessed, right? So we are so happy. Maybe we have some issues or maybe problems in our life, but we have everything and we need to be thankful to God for that. So my dear sisters, maybe if you have any problem, this is the testing time, or maybe God will give that thing to you when it will be needed. So my dear sisters, make sure you are taking your time for God, for yourself. So my dear sisters, today we're going to study about what we have and in which way we are using it. So my dear sisters, before going to start our sermon, I want to thankful to Brother Kirk for your kind words and encouraging us. And thank you so much, Brother, for that. And thank you so much to Brother Paul and Brother Jack and everyone who are supporting us. Thank you so much. And I'm thankful to God for giving this wonderful day and giving this opportunity, giving this knowledge to study the Bible and to share it. And I'm so blessed for that. So my dear sisters, I hope you already had your time with God today. So if not, so take this time, or maybe after this session, you need to have, right? So we will have like time for everything, but for God we don't have time. It's very, very unfair thing, my dear sisters. You need to answerable to God, not for me, not for your mother, not for your father, or maybe your partner. You need to be answerable after your death. Every minute, we need to be thankful and we need to answerable what the things we have done. So my dear sisters, of course we are giving our time for our family, for our profession. In the same way, we need to give our time for God, to learn the Bible, to learn spiritually and to grow spiritually. So my dear sisters, today we're gonna start this lesson. And before that, let's have a small prayer and then we will start. So my dear sisters, let's pray together. Heavenly Father, we come before you with a humble heart, thanking you for your love, thanking you for your mercy and grace, thanking you for giving us life, thanking you for giving us strength and hope of salvation through your Son, Jesus Christ. Lord, we praise you because you are holy, faithful and worthy of all glory and honor. Father, we pray for all our brothers and sisters in Christ around the world. Strengthen them in faith, encourage them in times of weakness, and fill their hearts with the peace and joy. Help them to walk in love, unity, humility, and obedience to your word. 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Bless every program, every message, every song, and every testimony that is shared. Let your word touch the hearts, heal the life, and bring many people closer to you. May this ministry shine as the light in this world and glorify your holy name. Father, we pray for all the brothers who are faithfully preaching and sharing the word of God. Give them wisdom. Give them boldness, patience, and spiritual strength. Fill them with your spirit so they may speak truth with the love and power. Protect them and their families. Protect for all their needs and let their labor bear fruit for your kingdom. And we are praying for this world and for all the people everywhere. There is pain, confusion, hatred, suffering around us. But we know that you are the God of hope and peace. Touch every heart and open the eyes of those who don't know you. Help people turn away from sin and seek your truth and salvation. Father, we pray especially for the saving of souls. Use us as your servants to share the gospel with love and compassion. Let many come to repentance and receive eternal life through Jesus Christ. May your kingdom grow and may your will be done on earth as it is in heaven. Redemption. We are gathered here to learn the Bible, to learn the Bible scripture. Thank you for giving this time. Keep us faithful until the end, Lord. Help us to live according to your purpose and bring glory to your name in all what we do. And I'm praying in the name of Jesus Christ. Amen. Amen. Thank you so much, my dear sisters, once again for joining, and greetings to each and everyone. So, my dear sisters, my dear friends, today we're going to learn about what we have. So there are a lot of things, right, that we do not have or we may never have. So instead of focusing on what we do not have, we should use what we do have. At different times, God has shown that if man will use what he has, then great things can be done. So today we're going to take the examples of Moses, David, the lad, and Jesus. So my dear sisters, maybe at this point of time in your life, maybe you are feeling, I don't have nothing, I don't have money, I don't have building, I don't have a job, I don't have family or anything. You maybe feel like that, right? But you are forgetting what the things you have. So today we're gonna learn about that. So first we're gonna take the example of Moses. So let's read the Bible scripture, my dear sisters, from the Exodus chapter 4 verse 1 to 5. Moses answered, "What if they do not believe me or listen to me and say, 'The Lord did not appear to you'?" Then the Lord said to him, "What is that in your hand?" And his staff replied, "The Lord said, 'Throw it on the ground.'" Moses threw it on the ground and became a snake, and he ran from it. Then the Lord said to him, "Reach out your hand and take it by the tail." So Moses reached out and took hold of the snake, and it turned back into the staff in his hand. "This," said the Lord, "is so that they may believe that the Lord, the God of their fathers, the God of Abraham, the God of Isaac, and the God of Jacob, has appeared to you." Here we can see, my dear sisters, that God has already called Moses to lead the Israelites out of the Egypt. And Moses is hesitant and worries that the people won't believe that God has truly sent him. So God responds by asking Moses what he has in his hand. A simple stick, like a shepherd staff. God then performed a miracle by turning the staff into a snake and back into a staff. This sign was meant to show that God's power was with Moses, and to confirm, the message came from the God. So, my dear sisters, we should know that God understands our doubts. Here, Moses expressed fear and uncertainty honestly, but God did not reject him for asking questions, but gave him assurance. So, my dear sisters, here we can see that God has used ordinary thing for his purpose. Like Moses' staff was an everyday tool at maybe in your house you can see, or maybe it's a simple simple thing, right? But God used it to demonstrate his power. So my dear sisters and my dear friends, God often works through ordinary people and ordinary resources. So don't think that you are nothing and you are normal. God equips those he calls. Here Moses did not feel qualified, but God provided what he needed instead of expecting him to rely on his own abilities. So my dear sisters, faith often requires the obedience. So every time I will say faith is very, very important, because today in this world, everybody is losing their faith. So my dear sisters, here we can see, take the example. Moses had to throw down the staff and later pick up the snake by his tail. So here, actions that require trust, even when they seem frightened or unusual. And God's purpose is to reveal himself. This miracle was not to make Moses famous or a rich, good person or famous person, but so that people would believe that God had spoken to him. So my dear sisters, maybe right now you are maybe facing a difficult time in your life. Of course, there will be a difficult time in every person's life. It's natural. It's our day-to-day life. We will face some happiness, we will face some sadness, but my dear sisters, make sure you are a child of God. So bring your doubts honestly to God. Trust God, only God, that he can use whatever abilities and resources they already have. So step forward in obedience, and even when they feel unqualified, my dear sisters, remember that success ultimately depends on God's power rather than human strength. So maybe you are feeling you have money, you have pride, you have status, you have everything, but my dear sisters, it is the blessing from God. If God wants to take it from you, you cannot expect like you will be any worse situation, my dear sister. So your money, your job, your family, your happiness, everything is blessing from God. So my dear sisters, make sure you are giving your time and your thankfulness to God in everything. And God does not always remove our fears immediately. Instead, he will provide his presence, his power, and what we need to fulfill that task he has given us. So my dear sisters, wait for the time, wait for the miracles in your life, and you will see the most highest happiness in your life. And think of the ways that God used that rod. So my dear sisters, let's read the Bible scripture from the book of Exodus, chapter 7, verse 15 to 21. Go to the Pharaoh in the morning as he goes out to the river. Confront him on the bank of the Nile and take in your hand the staff that was changed into a snake. Then say to him, "The Lord, the God of the Hebrews, has sent me to say to you, let my people go, so that They may worship me in the wilderness. But until now you have not listened. This is what the Lord says. By this you will know that I am the Lord. With the staff that is in my hand, I will strike the water of the Nile and it will be changed into blood. The fish in the Nile will die and the river will stink. The Egyptians will not be able to drink its water. The Lord said to Moses, tell Aaron, take your staff and stretch out your hand over the waters of Egypt, over the streams and the canals, over the ponds and all the reservoirs, and they will turn to blood. Blood will be everywhere in Egypt, even in vessels of wood and stone. Moses and Aaron did just as the Lord had commanded. He raised his staff in the presence of Pharaoh and his officials and struck the water of the Nile, and the water was changed into the blood. The fish in the Nile died and the river smelled so bad that the Egyptians could not drink its water. Blood was everywhere in Egypt. Here, my dear sisters, we can see that when Pharaoh refused, God turned the waters of the Nile into the blood. Because the Nile was Egypt's main source of drinking water, their farming, their transportation, or maybe fishing. It was deeply respected in Egyptian culture and associated with the religious beliefs. So by striking the Nile, God demonstrated that he had authority over creation and over the things Egypt depended on and revered. So my dear sisters, here we can see that the judgment against Pharaoh's stubborn and it revealed the God's power over Egypt. So can you make water into your blood? Anybody who are listening here, any magician, can they make? They need to add some chemical things to turn into poisonous, but they can't turn into the blood, right? So my dear sisters, you need to trust God and he can do anything, because everything is his creation. This land, this building, this world, this universe is his creation, my dear sisters. So my dear sisters, God is patient but also just. God gave Pharaoh repeated opportunities to obey before bringing judgment. His patience should not be mistaken for weakness. So here God keeps his word. Everything happened exactly as God had said. His promises and warnings are trustworthy, my dear sisters. And disobedience has the consequences. Here we can see Pharaoh's refusal affected not only himself, but also the entire nations. So our choice can impact others around us. So make sure your choices are right, and it will be helpful for your spiritual growth, not for this world things. Because God's power is greater than any earthly power. So Pharaoh was the most powerful ruler in Egypt, but he could not stop anything that God has declared. So my dear sisters, we don't have that ability to stop the things, right? So make sure God desires the worship and obedience. So here the God command was, let my people go so that they may worship me. He wanted his people to be free to serve him. So listen to God's voice, my dear sisters, and respond with obedience rather than stubbornness. So when we in any congregations, in any church, you can see there will be more number of women but less number of men. So my dear sisters, make sure not only us, we need to encourage our family as well. My dear sisters, even remember that God is faithful to His word and will accomplish His purpose. My dear sisters, God is sovereign over all creation and all human authority. He faithfully carries out His word and calls the people to obedience and demonstrating His power so that people may know that He is alone is the Lord. And my dear sisters, instead of using all of His excuses not to do something, Moses used what he had. So my dear sisters, what may happen in your life, or maybe what the things are going bad, you need to forget it and you need to spend your time with God. So we can take another example about David. So David had a sling and 5 smooth stones to kill who the person. Goliath had many advantages, like size, sword, spear, armor, everything. He had more advantages when we compared to David. So my dear sisters, let's read the Bible scripture from the book of 1 Samuel chapter 17 verse 40 to 51. And he took his staff in his hand and chose him 5 smooth stones out of the brook and put them in his shepherd's bag, and his sling was in his hand, and he drew near to the Philistine. Goliath came toward David, mocked him and cursed him, saying he would defeat him. Then said David to Philistine, "Thou comest to me with a sword and with a spear and with a shield, but I come to thee in the name of the Lord of hosts, the God of army of Israel, whom thou hast defied." David declared that the Lord would give him victory, so that everyone would know that the Lord saves, not by sword or spear, for the battle belongs to the Lord. As Goliath approached, David ran quickly toward him, slung a stone and struck Goliath on the forehead. The stone stuck into his forehead and he fell face down on the ground. So David prevailed over the Philistine with a sling and a stone. Though he had no sword in his hand, he defeated Goliath. David took Goliath's own sword, killed him and cut off his head. When the Philistines saw that their champion was dead, they fled. Here, my dear sisters, we can see faith in God is greater than fear. Here, the battle is going on, the war is going on. So here, both the David and Goliath, the battle was begun. The Philistine giant Goliath challenged the army of Israel and everyone was afraid. Only one person, except David, everyone was afraid. Although David was young and had no armor, he trusted God rather than relying on military strength. So my dear sisters, you know that Goliath is very big and David was very small when compared. But David chose only 5 stones and a sling, the simple tools he was skilled in using as a shepherd. Before the battle, he boldly declared that he came in the name of the Lord. So my dear sisters, then God gave David victory over Goliath, showing that he can accomplish great things through those who trust him. So my dear sisters, how many of you are trusting God like David? Maybe you are feeling that you are unworthy for this profession. Are you thinking like that? Are you thinking like David? You are the only person for this job decided by the God. So my dear sisters, make sure you should be brave like David and you must follow that God is with you. Here David saw the same change everyone else saw, but he trusted that God was greater than the obstacle. So my dear sisters, God uses ordinary people. And David was a shepherd, not a trained soldier, right? But he chose David. And God often works through people who are willing to trust and obey him. Use the gifts God has given you. And David did not try to fight like King Saul. He used this link he knew well, and God can use the abilities and experiences he has already given us. So my dear sisters, make sure that God has given ability to you, and that ability you are using in the right path, and you are using that ability for yourself and for God's purpose. And my dear sister, victory should belongs to God. Here David recognized that success came from the Lord, not from his own skill or strength. So my dear sisters, courage comes from trusting God. David's confidence was rooted in God's faithfulness, not his own ability. So my dear sisters, face challenges with faith instead of being controlled by fear. Of course, if we are trying a new thing, we will have some fear and we will doubt for it. But my dear sisters, trust God, and why we should be fear on that? Even when the situation seems impossible, trust God, my dear sisters. Use your God-given talents faithfully instead of comparing yourself to others. So, in today, we will compete with others and we will compare ourselves to others and we will think we are less. But my dear sisters, God has given you the best talent, and give glory that for every success to God rather than taking all credit yourself. And remember that no problem is too big for God. Maybe your problem is big for me. Your problem is big for you. Maybe your surrounding people. But for God, no. So my dear sisters, trust God always in every time, like David, and rely on him rather than your own strength. Because he used ordinary people to accomplish the extraordinary things. So my dear sisters, we can see that Goliath has many advantages. Instead of dwelling on his disadvantages, David used what he had. So here in 1 Samuel chapter 17 verse 28 to 32. When Eliab, David's oldest brother, heard him speaking with the man, he burned with anger at him and asked, "Why have you come down here? And with whom did you leave those few sheep in the wilderness? I know how conceited you are and how weak your heart is. You came down only to watch the battle." "Now what have I done?" said David. "Can't I even speak?" He then turned away to someone else and brought up the same matter, and the men answered him as before. What David said was overheard and reported to Saul, and Saul sent for him. David said to Saul, "Let no one lose heart on account of this Philistine. Your servant will go and fight for him." So my dear sisters, maybe not everyone will understand your motives or maybe your thoughts. Here Eliab judged David's intentions incorrectly. So in the same way, sometimes people may misunderstand or criticize you, or maybe think you are not worthy, because they will think you are not capable, even when our motive, our thoughts are sincere. So don't let criticism stop you from doing what is right, my dear sisters. David did not waste time arguing with his brother. He stayed focused on the task before him. And while the army was afraid, David trusted that God could give victory. His faith gave him the courage to act. So encourage others during difficult times. So David told Saul, "Let no one lose heart. People who trust God can bring hope and encouragement to others." So my dear sisters, God can use those who are willing. Here David was young and he is not a best person for battle. Because he is not even a soldier. Yet he was willing to step forward when no one else would. So my dear sisters and my dear friends and who are listening, my dear sisters, stay focused on God's purpose even when other people are criticizing you or misunderstand you, and respond to unfair criticism with wisdom instead of anger. Trust God when facing challenges that seeming overwhelming. So my dear sisters, the first thing we should do was we should be willing to step forward in faith when God gives you an opportunity to serve. So my dear sisters, faith in God enables us to rise above this social, this world criticism and fear. When we trust Him, we can remain focused on His purpose and encourage others. So my dear sisters, be like David and believe in yourself and believe that God is with you. And my dear sisters, we're gonna take another example. The lad and Jesus. The lad had 5 barley loaves and 2 small fishes. So let's read the Bible scripture from the book of John chapter 6 verse 5 to 13. When Jesus then lifted up his eyes and saw a great company come unto him, he said unto Philip, "Whence shall we buy bread that these may eat?" And this he said to prove him, for he himself knew that what he would do. Philip answered him, 200 penny worth of bread is not sufficient for them, that every one of them may take a little." One of his disciples, Andrew, Simon Peter's brother, said unto him, "There is a lad here which hath 5 barley loaves and 2 small fishes, but what are they among so many?" And Jesus said, "Make the men sit down." Now there was much grass in the place, so the men sat down in number about 5,000. And Jesus took the loaves, and when he had given thanks, he distributed to the disciples, and the disciples to them that were sit down, and likewise of the fishes as much as they were. When they were filled, he said unto his disciples, "Gather up the fragments that remain, that nothing to be lost." Therefore they gathered them together and filled 12 buckets with the fragments of the 5 barley loaves which remained over and above unto them that had eaten. So my dear sisters, we should learn that we should start where we are. So my dear sisters, we need to trust His words. We need to trust all the logic and give thanks in everything. So my dear sisters, make sure you are believing and you are trusting in yourself and you are starting at the right time. And my dear sisters, what may seem like little to man, God can use for great things. Instead of deriding how little they had, Jesus used what he had to feed a multitude. So my dear sisters, we have the time and we have the abilities and we have the gospel. So, my dear sisters, let's read the Bible scripture from the book of Ephesians, chapter 5, verse 16. Making the most of every opportunity because the days are evil. My dear sisters, time is a valuable gift from God. Every day is an opportunity to grow in faith, to love others and do good, and live with the wisdom. And wise people think carefully about how they spend their time and make choices that honor God. And opportunities are temporary, my dear sisters. Chances to help someone, share kindness, or serve God may not come again. So we should act when we can. And don't let distractions control your life, my dear sisters. Because the world offers many things that can pull us away from the God purpose. So we should focus on what truly matters. Be intentional in your life. Following Christ means making the choices to reflect His love and truth in our words and in our actions. And my dear sisters, what the things we need to do? Spend time in prayer and reading of God's word, and use your time wisely instead of wasting it on the things that have little lasting value. Look for opportunities to encourage, help the people, serve the people. And my dear sisters, make decisions that reflect your faith. And ask God each day to help you recognize and use the opportunities He places before you. You have that ability. And you have that knowledge to share the gospel, my dear sisters. So let us make up our minds to use what we have. And God will do amazing things in our life and for this world. So my dear sisters, we should use the things what we have, and we should encourage others, and we should be happy for the things what we have today. So my dear sisters, I hope you are taking your time and you are helping others, and you are being an inspirational to someone. So my dear sisters, thank you so much for joining, and thank you so much for your love and hearts and comments, and I'm so happy for that, and I'm so blessed for that. And please continue your prayers for me and my family and Hyderabad Church and my dear sisters and my dear brothers and my dear listeners who are living near Shamshabad, Hyderabad. And you can visit our church, and you can have a great time, and we need your love and we need your prayers for that. And my dear sisters, you can contact me or Brother Jack for the things for Hyderabad Church, and please pray for us. And my dear sisters, we always love you and we always praying for you, my dear sisters. Thank you so much, and thank you so much, Brother Kip, once again for your kind words. All glory to God. Amen.
1: Well, Igniters, that was, excuse me. Wow, that was, I was about to say, wow, that was good. Igniters, that is none other than Sister Deepthi here on Ignite Radio. And boy, oh boy, amen to that. Amen to that. Wow. Wow. Let's go ahead and to take a quick commercial, Igniters, and then we will come back with none other than Sister Deepthi. So whatever you do, yeah, I wouldn't be touching that dial, folks. I would not be touching that dial, that's for sure. One quick commercial, and then we're coming back. If you're new to Ignite Radio, boy, oh boy, I hope that you have learned something. Amen to that. Amen to that. A couple of commercials, we're coming back.
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0: Hello, my name is Jackie. I am one of the members here, wanting to invite you to come to Surrey Church of Christ, located at 15042 92nd Avenue. 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
1: Yeah, sure.
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0: Welcome back, Igniters, and boy, oh boy, I tell you, what a wonderful, wonderful study that is. I'm looking at the hearts and whatnot, and I'm like going here, you know what, that's kind of two thumbs up. So, amen to that. Amen to that. So definitely appreciate each one of you being here with us. I know it's super, super late for you, Sister Brenda. So I will say, Sister Brenda, thank you for being with us here on Ignite Radio, the Ladies Clash with Sister Deepthi.
1: Thank you so much, Sister Brenda, for your love and for it's a late time, but you stayed. And thank you so much for that. So, my dear sisters, this is the thing we need to learn. What may be the time, what may be the situation, we need to give our time to God. And we will pray for you, Sister Brenda, for you and for your family. And thank you so much once again. Amen.
0: And amen to that. Amen to that. Yeah, it's 11:25 p.m. on the East Coast there, Sister Brenda. So yeah, not surprised, Sister Brenda, that you're just like, I got to go get some sleep. Yeah, go ahead. Trust me. I totally get it, but appreciate it very much. Sister TL appreciated this study from you, as she sent you over two amens, amen, sister, and then she wrote in here an amen, sister, amen, and then she sent you a total, Sister Deepthi, 22 hearts for that study, and then said, thanks, Sister Deepthi. So you got 22 from her.
1: Wow, I can say it's so much of love. Thank you so much, Sister TL, for that. And I can say you loved the lesson and study, and I'm so happy for that. So, my dear Igniters, and let's log in and share your love as Sister TL. And thank you so much, Sister TL, for that. And we will pray for you, and everything will be all right. And you are great in the eyes of God. Thank you so much, Sister, once again, for your love. Amen.
0: And amen to that. Amen to that. Well, you get quite a bit of love on a regular basis, Sister Deepthi. I tell you, amen to that. Wow. Wow. That's yeah, for sure. So you know what? Yes, pray for Sister Deepthi. Keep her in prayer. May the Lord continue to be to use her, for her to be stronger and stronger and stronger. So absolutely. Absolutely. Well, that's exciting. Sister Deepthi, before we let you go, because I know you have to run into the office, so why don't I just say to you, any last words to the ones that are listening? Please, one more chance to... Any last words before we let you go?

0: Yes, sure, brother. And I want to thank you to my dear sisters, first of all, Sister TL and Sister Brenda, Sister Emilia, and my dear sisters who are listening all over the world. Thank you so much, sisters, for your love. And as a woman, at some point of time, we may think we are not suit for these things. Maybe in our professional way, or maybe for family, we will think, okay, I don't want to do this thing. And we will think we know, like, we are not capable of, my dear sisters. God will do the miracle things with the ordinary people. So we are ordinary. We are, but we can do miracles by the grace of God. And my dear sisters, what you have today, your money, your work, or maybe everything, your building for anything, the blessing from the God. So my dear sisters, don't think like a, I am only the one doing this thing. Through the grace of God only, we are doing these things, my dear sisters. And sometimes we need to learn. We need to learn. And maybe everybody thinks, I can't do this thing. But my dear sisters, when you trust in God, you can do the thing. God may be, it may be, what it may be, gaining any knowledge, or maybe sharing the gospel to your children or to your friends, anything, my dear sisters. Do the actions what God is expecting from you. And my dear sisters and my dear brothers and who are listening, please log in and please share the link. And who are staying near Shamshabad, you can visit our church and you can contact me or Brother Jack. And we will be very happy to visit our church in Hyderabad. And we need your prayers and we need your love. And thank you so much, Brother Kip, for your kind words and encouraging. And we are so happy. And my dear sisters, we're going to meet again tomorrow at Ignite Radio India. And I'm very happy and blessed for that. Thank you so much, sisters, once again. We love you and we are praying for you. Amen.
1: And amen to that. And yes, Sister Deepthi, we look forward to, God willing, Ignite India with our good friend, good brother, Brother Jack Williams, and he will be anchoring things down. And for all of you that are listening elsewhere, particularly if you're from India, rumor has it there is a treat that Brother Jack has for all of you. And but we're not going to make that announcement until the start of the program. So that's that. I'm going to leave you with something special, but I'm not going to say what it is. But you got to tune in to Ignite India with our good friend, Brother Jack. And guess what, folks? That comes up in 25 hours and 30 minutes from now, God willing. Okay? 25 hours and 30 minutes from now, Ignite India with our good friend, Brother Jack Williams, and we look forward to that. Sister Deepthi, thank you. Thank you very kindly. God bless. You have yourself a great, great day. May the Lord continue to be able to be with you, and may you get strength to get through the day today, okay? So you take care of yourself, all right, sis?
0: Thank you, bro.
1: You're welcome. God bless. All right. Igniters, that's none other than Sister Deepthi all the way over live from Hyderabad, India. And I tell you, man, she is just a an energetic sister. And amen to that. All right. Speaking about energetic igniters, we're going to go ahead here, Igniters, and to get ready for our overnight programming here on Ignite Radio. That's what we're going to do. And so we're going to go ahead. We're going to do some computer work here. And we're going to go ahead and get started on that, actually, as is right now. We're not even going to wait. So let's go ahead, Igniters, and to get going here. So we're going to switch it over right now. That's what I've been told. We're going to go ahead, Igniters, right now, and to switch it over right now.

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1: There it is, ignite my fire. And that is the brown button. So let's go ahead, igniters, and to click on that brown button right now. That's gonna get you situated. And then after that, igniters, we're gonna go ahead and get into a little bit of a cappella music here on Ignite Radio. Amen to that. All right, for all of you that don't have the brown button, let's count it down, igniters. We're gonna go with T-minus five seconds and counting, and away we'll be able to go. So here we go with 5, 4, 3, 2, 1. Igniters, go ahead and refresh that browser as we say adios to Ignite the Truth and hello to Ignite My Fire. And boy, I tell you, are we getting people fired up for the Lord? That's for sure. Amen to that. Amen. Amen and amen. All right. Let's go ahead, igniters, and to get into a little bit of a cappella music here on Ignite Radio. Boy, oh boy, I tell you. Talk about getting excited. I am, I'm a little excited. Just had a good day today. Man, and I tell you, when you hear about this lineup we got tonight, you're going to be even more excited. Yeah. In other words, don't go anywhere. This is Thunderkirk reporting live here from COC Surrey. Here's the song, Great is the Lord, here on Ignite Radio.

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I'm your host, Paul Cockrell. Topping our news headlines, a long court dispute over the former Central Church of Christ property in downtown Nashville has finally been settled. The Christian Chronicle reporting breaking news. The judge ruled that the Nashville Church of Christ violated the original deed, which required the property to be used for the benefit of the Church of Christ. Ownership now reverts to the estate of A.M. Burton, the church's founder. The $11 million property will be sold under court supervision. 80% of the proceeds will go to the Burton estate, managed by Burton's descendants that include famous Christian singer Amy Grant and Andy Burton, while 20% will go to the Nashville congregation. The building had fallen into disuse and unpaid taxes, and it piled up more than $500,000. Both sides will share the cost, with the estate's share capped at $50,000. Amy Grant said the family wanted to protect A.M. Burton's legacy. They've since launched the A.M. Burton Matthew 25 Fund to carry on his spirit of generosity and community service. Severe flooding being reported across Manila and surrounding provinces in the Philippines following days of heavy rain. Streets and homes in several areas are underwater and cleanup efforts are underway. Early word from local Christians there indicate that some members of the Lord's Church have been affected, though details are still coming in. Power outages, road closures, and rising waters have made communication difficult in several communities. Church members throughout the region are said to be checking on one another and assisting those who have been displaced. As more information becomes available about the extent of the damage and specific needs, we'll keep you updated. Meantime, there has been another earthquake in Mindanao, 7.4. 12 miles east of Santiago, Philippines. More details on that in the hours ahead. Finally, churches across the country are still feeling the effects of the pandemic years, and it's showing up in both attendance and leadership. Studies indicate in-person worship service attendance remains about 8% lower than before COVID. While some congregations have recovered through online participations, others continue to struggle, especially smaller churches. At the same time, the average age of church leaders continues to rise, and many congregations report difficulty finding preachers who are willing to serve in smaller or rural areas. Interestingly, recent studies suggest that Gen Z believers, those in their teens and 20s, now attend services more often on average than baby boomers. These numbers remind us that the work of the church continues to depend on every generation doing its part to strengthen, support, and prepare for the next generation. With the Brotherhood Brief, I'm Paul Cockrell reporting.

From the breathtaking views of the snow-capped mountains to the shining city upon a hill, throughout Europe and Africa to the islands of the Philippines, welcome to Ignite Radio. 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This is Ignite Radio.

Great to be back with each and every one of you, to all our my fellow igniters. My name is Wilden Hannibal from Sri Lanka. The church that I belong to is in Colombo. So I am back after 2 weeks. Last week was not doing too well. So I couldn't share God's word. So anyway, today I am back, and with God's blessings and guidance, I will share His message with each and every one of you. So, you know, in the world, one of the main things each and every one of us are searching, right? Whoever we are, and at some stage in our life, everyone starts looking for peace. So the lesson today is about peace, and specifically that Jesus is the Prince of Peace. So the first verse that I have selected is from Isaiah chapter 9 and verse 6. We all know this verse. This is how it goes. It says, "For to us a child is born, to us a son is given, and the government will be on his shoulders. And he we will call Wonderful, Counselor, the Mighty God, the Everlasting Father, and Prince of Peace." So now when you talk of peace, we have to talk of the current world today, and it has been for many, many hundreds of years. The world we are living is in a world of turmoil, uncertainty. We do not know what to expect tomorrow. We have seen, you know, even during this last few months, how wars can have a direct impact even on the countries who are not involved in wars. So whether we like it or not, right, wars, right, are not good for anybody. We all know that, right? So this will have an impact on us in some way or another. The current wars have impacted the world economy, the stability, right? So people don't know what to expect tomorrow. So that is where the world is concerned. Well, let's look close to home in our lives, right? Even our lives, there is turmoil, there is uncertainty, right? Even in, say, in places of work, sometimes in schools, in our families, other relationships, even in the church today, right, there is turmoil, right? So now, when we talk of turmoil, turmoil refers to a state of extreme confusion, also uncertainty,

many areas of our lives lack peace, right? So you need peace, I need peace, the world needs peace, right? So we see people have been searching for peace for many, many years, right? Sadly, right, though even the Bible is there in front of us, right, and Jesus has died for us, yet people are looking in the wrong places. They're going to the wrong sources, right? All right, so instead of finding peace, what people are finding is everything else other than peace, right? So even today, we look at, I mean, you take the world leaders today. I mean, the wars are going on, you know, they sign a peace deal and next moment the war is on again. So there is no one in the world, no man or woman who is able to bring permanent peace in the world today. So similarly, when we look at the book of Isaiah, right, and say the chapter 9 specifically, right, it is important to understand that both the immediate historical context, right, and the prophetic message that Isaiah is delivering. Isaiah is writing to the people of Judah during a time of fear, darkness, and political uncertainty. Right? We see their nation was threatened by foreign powers, right? And you know, see, many of the people were turning away from God. Right? So the judgment was coming because of their own sins, their own choices, the wrong choices they have made in life. So we see when we look at Isaiah chapter 9 and the central message that Isaiah is trying to bring, right, to the people, it is that although God's people are experiencing a dark time during their lives because of sin, God will not abandon them, right? So God is giving them a promise of deliverance, right? And the deliverance is coming through a Messiah, who is the Prince of Peace. So when you look at the Isaiah chapter 9 and the first few verses, the people are experiencing a very dark time. They are afraid of what is happening, a lot of oppression, suffering because they had replaced God with their own sinful lives, right? Like many people do with you know, alcohol, drugs, whatever, right? But we see but in these first few verses, Isaiah is showing that God is able to replace darkness with light, with sorrow with joy, bondage with freedom, and war with peace. Yeah. So what others can't do, God can do. Right? So this lesson is that sin brings darkness, it brings uncertainty, it brings instability. But God is able to provide, right, the light, the joy, the freedom, the peace that we are all looking for. So what we see is that we are responsible, right? I am responsible for what I'm facing in the life, in my life. You are responsible for what you are facing in your life, because we are making our own choices. So we see God wants to change things, to rescue us from what we are going through, right? So this is where we see, this is where God sees we need a person to rescue us. And even during Isaiah time, they need somebody to rescue them. And that person, and the only person, was Jesus Christ, who is the Prince of Peace. Now when we look at this Isaiah chapter 9 and verse 6, all right, the Isaiah, when he could have, you know, written, used another word instead of Prince of Peace. He could have used, okay, Deliverer or Savior, because Jesus was the Savior, right? But he
chose to describe Jesus as the Prince of Peace. This is because there are no other one. I mean, Israel had leaders before. They would have had they were going to have leaders even after Isaiah wrote this, right? But no leader is able to bring real peace into their lives. So when you look at this Hebrew word for prince, I think it's pronounced sa, meaning it ruler, chief, commander, or governor, right? So this shows that the prince has some authority, right? Because Isaiah chapter 9 and verse 6, the government will be on his shoulder. So there is a sense of authority and sense of responsibility. And it says, and the increase of his government shows that Jesus will have a kingdom, right? Upon the throne of David, right? So there will be a royal rule and the Prince of Peace, right? And the Prince of Peace shows that the kind of ruler that Jesus is and will always be. So Isaiah's point is that Jesus, who is our Messiah, will govern in peace, right? So peace is not merely a gift that Jesus hands out, but it is the defining character of Jesus' reign. Very important, right? It defines who Jesus is and the character of his reign. So we see a deliverer, right? The Prince of Peace establishes peace, right? We see, for example, we can look at a lot of examples in the Bible, right? But look at Moses. He delivered Israel from Egyptian bondage, from Egyptian slavery, right? But what after that? They went into, right? They had other problems in their lives. It was just that deliverance was just temporary. For example, say Gideon also did the same. David, right? He fought many enemies and he delivered the Israel nation. Even as a boy, he killed Goliath, right? So he bought peace and stability to the Israel people, but that was not eternal; it was temporal peace. So we see each of these people they bought deliverance, right, from conflict and uncertainty. But these return back again, right? Even though they each of them, you know, gave some kind of relief, right? That relief was just temporal, right? So we see the Messiah, the Isaiah is mentioning, who is Jesus, right? He's a greater Messiah and nobody can compare to him, right? So we see Jesus does not merely remove enemies, but he establishes, right? He establishes a kingdom which peace establishes a kingdom in which peace continues. There is no, period of time when Jesus establishes peace. It's everlasting, right? So this is why we see when Isaiah, immediately adds, right, of the increase of his government and peace, there will be no end, right? So that is in Isaiah chapter 9 and verse 7. So Jesus is going to bring just not a short-lived peace, but a peace that's going to last forever, right? So, like I said, a deliverer, a human deliverer, will bring a temporal peace. If it's war, a ceasefire. But Jesus, who is the Prince of Peace, creates an everlasting order of peace, right? So when you talk of order, Jesus is
has given us everything so that in every area of our life we have peace. Right? So I think this is very important, right? From the time we obey the gospel, Jesus is there to guide us, to help us, to protect us throughout each step, each moment of our life. And that is such a wonderful blessing that we have in having Jesus, right, as our Savior. So we see the New Testament also explains the kind of peace that Isaiah had in mind. Now look at Romans chapter 5 and verse 1, right? This is Paul is writing here. He says, therefore, since we have been justified through faith, we have peace with God through our Lord Jesus Christ. I think this is one of the main, if not the main things, that the main peace that Jesus brought. After man sinned, the peace we had with God, right, we lost, right? So Jesus, by the supreme sacrifice, right, he bought that peace again. This is the peace that reconciles us with God, right? So we are able to call God our Father. We are able to go to Him in prayer, right? And this is why I say this is most important. So without peace with God, we cannot have peace in any area of our life. So, second point is from Ephesians chapter 2 and verse 14. Ephesians 2 and verse 14. Here Paul is writing again. He says, for He Himself, referring to Jesus, right? For Jesus Himself is our peace, who has made the two groups one and has destroyed the barriers at the dividing wall of hostility. So, what is saying that Jesus, right, who is our peace, has made the Jew and the Gentile one. There is no division, right? Well, unfortunately, people cause divisions in their relationships, right? They bring various excuses, but Jesus has taken that away, right? So that's why we see the Bible says there's no Jew, no Gentile, right? We are all one in Christ. So we see, we also see that Jesus' peace is embodied in Jesus, in Christ Himself. This is why we could, that He could take out the barrier between the Jew and Gentile. Because Jesus Himself is peace, right? So while now we have peace with God and we have to have peace with each other, right? And Jesus is the one who took the barrier out. We see Apostle Paul writing in Colossians chapter 2, verse 20, says, and through Him, in Jesus Christ, to reconcile to Himself all things, right? Whether things on earth and things in heaven, by making peace through His blood shed on the cross, right? So we see Jesus is reconciling us to Himself as well, right? So we see the peace that Jesus secured by His sacrifice, right? So this is why there is no other sacrifice, right, that can be compared to the sacrifice Jesus made for you and me. So we see Jesus is certainly certainly our Savior, our Deliverer, right? But we see Isaiah chapter 9 emphasizes, right, the result of His rule, right? The restored relationship with God and the harmony within His kingdom. So yes, so Jesus reconciled us with God and He reconciled the Jews and the Gentiles, making us all equal. So then we'll also look that we look at Isaiah chapter 9 and verse 7. He says that chapter 9 and verse 7 says that He will reign upon the throne of David. Right.
So we see that by calling him the Prince of Peace, Isaiah identifies him as the promise through David. The promise is coming to David, who was once the king of Israel, right? And the one who bears God's authority, right? And the ruler whose kingdom is characterized by peace. So this is why the angels, when they tell Mary, when it appears to Mary and tells that the Lord will give you him the throne of his father David. So when we are speaking of Isaiah mentioning David, right? And then other question comes is, why is Isaiah using this word Prince of Peace, right? So this is something that, you know, when I'm preparing this lesson, I kept wondering, right? And so, you know, I can understand describing Jesus as Wonderful Counselor, Mighty God, Everlasting Father, right? Because Jesus is God, so Isaiah is describing Jesus as God, right? But what would have the Israelites at that time understand when Isaiah, you know, described their Savior, their Messiah, as the Prince of Peace? Yes. So that is the reason I mentioned. I read this what Isaiah wrote that about the throne of David, right? He will reign upon the throne of David, right? So the connection of the Prince of Peace has to do with David's son Solomon. Now when we talk of Solomon, Solomon's name comes from the word Salomo, right? Which is from the Hebrew word Shalom, which means peace, right? So we see what God said concerning Solomon in 1 Chronicles chapter 22 and verse 9. So he says, "Behold, a son shall be born to you." It's talking about Solomon, "who shall be a man of rest and will bring peace and quietness to Israel in his days." Right? So look at how Solomon is described by God himself. He says, "Behold, a son shall be born to you, who shall be a man of rest and will give peace and quietness to Israel in all his days." So when you look at the Solomon's life, right, so during his time there was, okay, during his father's time, King David, right, they had to fight many wars. But during Solomon's time, they enjoyed peace, right? We see during Solomon's time the temple was built, right? And it was during his time that the kingdom of Israel really, really prospered. So we see, so for many Israelites, Solomon represents the ideal of a peaceful king. So when Isaiah wrote the Prince of Peace, They understood this. They understood this language, right? Because Isaiah knew, because he was writing with the inspiration he received from God, that he knew that the people were looking for peace. And so yes, so people were looking for peace, but yet Solomon's peace was that he brought, right? The peace, the stability, the prosperity was temporal. But when Isaiah describes Jesus, is in Isaiah chapter 9 and verse 7, right? "Of the increase of his government and peace, there will be no end." We read this before. So Isaiah, okay, for the people of Israel, Isaiah was a peaceful king, right? But
with Jesus, right, he was going to be the peaceful, the Prince of Peace, that was going to last forever. So let us look at just compare. I mean, Solomon with Jesus. We cannot compare anybody with Jesus, but for the study's sake, so we see Solomon. He brought a temporal peace, but the peace that Jesus brings is eternal. So he ruled the earthly Israel, right? But Jesus is going to rule the spiritual Israel, which is the church today. So Solomon built a physical kingdom, right? But Jesus built a spiritual kingdom. He died for it, right? So David or Solomon is the son of David, but Jesus is the son of God. So we see this is why Jesus in Matthew chapter 12 and verse 40, so he says, indeed, a greater than Solomon is here, referring to himself, right? So we see, why Isaiah mentions Jesus as the Prince of Peace is because the Israel nations knew what Isaiah meant when he meant Prince of Peace, right? So we see they would have compared that with King Solomon, and that's why we see Jesus is saying a greater than Solomon is here. So yes. So we see even like when peace is announced at the birth of Christ, right? In Luke chapter 2, it says, today when the angels appeared to the shepherds in Luke chapter 2 and verse 11 onwards, it says here, today in the town of David, a Savior has been born to you. He is the Messiah, the Lord. He will bring a sign to you. You'll find the baby wrapped in clothes and lying in a manger. And suddenly a great company of heaven opened with the angels praising God and saying, glory to God in the highest heaven, and on earth peace to those on whom his favor rests. So we see even at the announcement, it's announcing Jesus and saying that Jesus will bring peace. So yes, so like I said that the Israel understood peace, right? The Prince of Peace, right? Also, when you mention the word peace or shalom or shalom, right, which is the Hebrew word peace, it meant more than peace for the Israel people, right? It meant wholeness. It means well-being. It means harmony, prosperity, security, right? So it means all these good things for the Israel people. So when Isaiah called or mentions to Jesus, right, as the Prince of Peace, so the people won't just think he's going to just stop wars. No, they would think more than that. They would think that he would bring complete restoration, stability, and blessings to all of them. So now Jesus is the one who is our Prince of Peace. He has brought peace to you and me, right? So friends, what is our duty, right? What is our duty, right? As Christians, right? As a disciple of Christ, right? So our duty is that we need to take this good news of peace to the rest of the world. I mean, we're not talking of too far away. Maybe those around us, our own families, right? Because we may be surprised how many people are really searching for this peace that only Christ can give, right? So we see Apostle Paul quoting Isaiah chapter 52 in Romans chapter 10 and verse 15. He says, how can anyone preach unless they are sent? And it is written, how beautiful are the feet of those
who bring good news. So Isaiah 52 and verse 7, this is how it says, right? It goes like this. It's how beautiful on the mountain are the feet of those who bring good news, who proclaim peace, who bring good tidings, who proclaim salvation, who say to Zion, your God reigns, right? So this is our duty, right? To take this good news, to proclaim peace, right? To bring good tidings, to proclaim the salvation to anyone and everyone that we can reach to, right? So yes, the people, like I said, are searching for peace, right? And like I mentioned at the start of this lesson, right, people are looking sadly in the wrong places. There's nobody to give them proper guidance, right? So this is where you and I come in, right? It's our duty, it's our responsibility to show them that real peace and lasting peace, everlasting peace is in Jesus Christ. So we see Jesus came not to give peace as the world gives peace, but he came to take away the cause that takes away the peace, which is sin, right? So the sin is the cause for many people who do not have peace. So this is why Jesus is the Prince of Peace. So, yes. So as we conclude, right, we have to remember that Isaiah was not just simply trying to say that Jesus would come, but be our savior, but that he would be the Prince of Peace, right? So Jesus came to do more than just remove temporal troubles. He came to remove the cause of our separation from God, which is sin, like I mentioned before, right? To reconcile us back to God through his sacrifice. So the world still is searching for peace, right, in different areas, in wrong places, in wealth, in power, in alcohol, and whatever human way of looking at it, right? So, but yet, the true and lasting peace is only found in Jesus Christ, right? He gives us peace, right, with God, and he calls us to share that peace with each other. So we must submit to the rule of the Prince of Peace, right, and enjoy the peace that he has provided us through his blood, right, and faithfully proclaim to all the troubled world that the true peace is found in Jesus Christ, right. So let us be thankful to God for sending his Son, right, who is our Prince of Peace. So to close this lesson, there's one more verse I would like to read from John chapter 14 and verse 27. John chapter 14 and verse 27. It says, John is writing his, where Jesus is speaking, he says, "Peace I leave with you, my peace I give you. I do not give you as the world gives. Do not let your heart be troubled, and do not be afraid." So we see

what a beautiful assurance is. So Jesus himself is saying that he is leaving his peace with us, right? And the peace he's giving is not like the world gives to us, right? So we have that assurance, and we must not let our hearts, our minds to be troubled, because Jesus is standing by our side, right? So this is the lesson, friends, with regard to Jesus being our Prince of Peace, right? So he is our real peace and our lasting peace. So I hope this lesson will help you, you know, have that peace that we are all searching for. Also help others to find the peace that they are searching for. So have a blessed day, and hope to see you all, God willing, next week as well. So have a blessed day, and thank you for patiently listening to this lesson.

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1: All right, everybody. Good morning, good afternoon, and good evening to all of you Igniters. Thunder Turk reporting live here. Hope all of you are doing very, very well, and hope you enjoy that little bonus extra that we threw in there from our good friend, Brother Hannibal, Igniters. Brother Hannibal there. So we had an extra one, and we're like, you know what? Just throw it on. And amen to that. You know, every now and then we need not a little word. Sometimes we need a lot of word. And there you go. So getting a little bit of extra word, Igniters, that's going to set us up for our overnight programming that we're going to get into here shortly here on Ignite Radio. And trust me, we got ourselves a wonderful, wonderful set of programs here on Ignite Radio. Should be starting about 45 minutes from now. So keep it locked in here, Igniters. Keep it locked in here. Don't go anywhere. And we'll go ahead and to keep the good times rolling here on Ignite Radio. So yes, 45 minutes, we will have Ignite My Fire programming. And yeah. So give us a little, give us a good 10 minutes, Igniters. We're going to go ahead and to get this thing situated, and away we be able to go. So in other words, what I'm saying is, hey, you don't need to touch that dial, folks. You don't need to touch that dial. That's for sure. Here's the song, Igniters, Near the Cross, here on Ignite Radio. Thunder Kirk reporting. Hope everybody's doing well.

0: This is Brother Paul from the Book Divine inviting you to tune in for the Brotherhood Brief right here on Ignite Radio. 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
1: Hi, everyone. Welcome to another episode of Minute Ministries. This is John, one of your fellow brothers in Christ from Surrey, BC. In the previous episode of Minute Ministries, we talked about what justification means and what it means for us to be justified by our faith. To recap, to justify means to declare as righteous, and it is through our faith that our sins have been washed away, making us clean from the stains of sin, and thus we are able to be declared as righteous by God. The question for today is, if I am declared as righteous and therefore saved through my faith in Christ, do I still need to do good works? This is a common question we may think about, and a passage that comes to mind is in the book of James, chapter 2. Starting in verse 14, he says, "What good is it, my brothers, if someone says he has faith but does not have good works? Can that faith save him? If a brother or sister is poorly clothed and lacking in daily food, and one of you says to them, 'Go in peace, be warmed and filled,' without giving them the things needed for the body, what good is that? So also faith by itself, if it does not have good works, is dead." And later in verse 24, he says, "You see that a person is justified by works and not by faith alone." Reading this passage can be confusing. Here, James seems to say that works also justify us, but we know there are so many other passages throughout the Bible that clearly say good works will not save you. I believe the best way to answer this question is to understand what James is trying to say here. He says that if you have faith in Christ, but your actions do not reflect that, what is your faith even for? James calls this a dead faith. Remember that we are asked not to conform to the pattern of this world, but be transformed by the renewing of our minds, Romans 12:2, and to put off our old self and take on a new identity in Christ, Ephesians 4:22-24. Our faith in Christ is meant to change us. It is transformative. With our new identity in Christ, we are meant to change how we think, talk, and act. Yes, in order to be declared righteous, we need to believe in Jesus Christ. But believing in him also means believing the values he stood for and the things he taught us. If we truly believe his words are good for us, we should do them. Doing good works is part of that. And so, although good works do not determine your salvation, they are definitely evidence of a living faith. A faith that is real and active, reflecting a heart transformed by Christ. By putting our faith into action, we demonstrate that we believe in him and want to follow him. Thank you.
2: Hi, my name is Simon, and I'm a young igniter from the Philippines. Today's Bible scripture of the day comes from Proverbs chapter 4, verse 23. It says, "Above all else, guard your heart, for everything you do flows from it."

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1: All right, everybody. Good morning, good afternoon, and good evening to all of you Igniters. Thunderkirk reporting live here, and hope all of you are doing very, very well. We're getting ready here at Igniters in the next about, 20 minutes from now. And we're going to go ahead and get

into our programming here on radio. We got ourselves a good one here, Igniters. I'm going to tell you, we really, really do. We got ourselves a good one here on Ignite Radio. We're excited about this one, and we hope, Igniters, that each one of you is as well. Okay, so this is our schedule, Igniters. And we're going to try that again. And I hate sometimes these word wraps here. But anyways, let's try that again. I think that looks a lot better. Here. Hang on, everybody. There we go. All right. So that's what we got coming up for our Ignite My Fire here on Ignite Radio. We got a loaded program. We're going to start off, Igniters, with our good friend, Brother Jack, all the way over from Hyderabad with the United in Truth. And Brother Jack's going to get us situated. Why not? Brother Jack's going to be here live tomorrow. Let's, God willing, let's get things rocking and rolling. I tell you, we got some good stuff that's going to put your soul on fire for the Lord. So Brother Jack's going to kick us off. Number two is we're going to go all the way over from Hyderabad all the way over to Manila, Igniters. Yes, for the Bible study with Brother Jesse here on Ignite Radio. And I'm going to tell you, if you never heard Brother Jesse before, you got to listen to him. From there, Igniters, we'll go to Okada, Nigeria with Contending for the Faith here on Ignite Radio. And amen to that. Then we're going to head back over to the Philippines for a wonderful, wonderful sister, Igniters. Wonderful, wonderful sister. And that is Sister Norma. And what a great in-depth study she's been doing. Oh, my. Heard some really, really good things, actually, about Sister Norma. So we look forward to that. And so she will be coming up here in the Ladies Lift class. And hope you all get to listen to that. From there, Igniters, we're going to head up and do a tag team with our good friend, Brother Paul Cockwell and Brother Ravi, back to the basics. And boy, this is going to get an in-depth, deep study on this one. Brother Paul told me, he's like, man, I'm fired up. And I said, okay, I'm glad you are. So look forward to that one. From there, Igniters, we'll check in with our good friend, Brother Tom over at Kingston Igniters and see how he's doing. And then from there, Igniters, will stay in the U.S. We will conclude with our good friend, Brother Bill Dayton, in God We Trust. So as you can tell, Igniters, we got ourselves a good one here on Ignite Radio. Real good one. So we hope that some of you or all of you will kind of stick around. That's going to be for sure. All right, we're going to get ready to... we're going to unplug something, Igniters, and then get replugged in. So give us 5 seconds, Igniters, and then after that, we're going to get back into the action. And we'll see you in about, 15, 17 minutes from now. Okay, hang on. We got to take care of this little thing first.

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0: All right, everybody. Good morning, good afternoon, and good evening to all of you. Igniters, Dunderkirk reporting live here from our studio. Hope all of you are doing well. We're getting ready, Igniters, to get into our wonderful programming here on Ignite Radio. And we're kicking it off with a bang. And yep, I just got the ping, and that can only mean it's time for us to go ahead and to get started. Our good friend, Brother Jack, is up first, and he's going to be kicking us off. Igniters with United and Truth, followed by Brother Jesse all the way from Manila, Igniters. And looking forward to that. And then after that, Igniters contending for the faith with Brother Samuel. The Ladies Lift Class with Sister Norma will be followed right after that. And a very deep, Brother Paul said he's excited about this one. And so, okay. We'll have one today and we'll have one, God willing, tomorrow. Back to basics with our good friend, Brother Paul and Ravi. That's going to be a mixed language of English and Tagalog. Telugu, not Tagalog, not Filipino. Telugu. From there, Igniters, we'll get into the lifeline with Brother Tom. We're glad Brother Tom recently had a heart attack, but Brother Tom's back with us, and so we're excited about that. And then we'll get into In God We Trust with our good friend, Brother Bill. Let me tell you something. This is a loaded program, and I'm kind of excited about it. Amen to that. Let's give some shout-outs to some people listening right now that just sent over some hearts. From the Philippines, Igniters, is none other than Sister Amelia is with us here on Ignite Radio. So, magandang hapon, good afternoon to you, Sister Amelia, and glad to see you with us. She sent in a couple of hearts. Sister TL sent in four hearts, Igniters, right now as we get ready to kick off our programming. So, without further ado, Igniters, let's go ahead and get started here on Ignite Radio with our good friend, Brother Jack Williams, here on Ignite Radio. Brother Jack, I got the ping. We're ready for you. Go ahead, brother. We got you.
1: Good morning, good afternoon, good evening, my dear Igniters, my dear brothers and sisters. Greetings to you all in the name of our Lord and Savior, Jesus Christ. This is Jack Williams reporting from Hyderabad Remote Studio, Ignite Radio, India, where the true doctrine speaks. So what a wonderful programs have been so far, and we have a loaded up programs has been completed, and we thank God Almighty for His grace and for His love upon us and upon the programs, and thank you so much for your great comments, and thank you so much for your great hearts. Really appreciate, my dear Ignatius, for your great love. So, my dear Igniters, coming, from morning onwards, we have a good lessons. The 180 with Brother David and Growing in Wisdom with Brother Vijay, Rooted in the Word with Brother Joseph, The Guiding Light with Brother David and Tamil Nadu, and Bible Study with Brother Sukumar, and Bible Study with Brother Ranga, and BHV News with Brother Paul, and Ladies Lift Class with Sister Deepthi, and United in Truth with Brother Jack. So, we have wonderful programs has been designed, and really appreciate each and everyone for their participation and for their lessons, and may God, because God is between us, and because of Him, because of His grace, we are able to enter into the God's kingdom. So as a children of God, we are his sons, we are His daughters. So dear Ignatius, my dear brothers and sisters, so today we're going to have a good lesson. We all know for Paul also said, for me to live is Christ. So what is our example? So, Paul has given a certain examples. For me to live is Christ. And so let's have this scripture reading, and we're going to go through the lessons. Let's read Philippians chapter 4, verse 1 to 20. Philippians chapter 4, verse 1 to 20. Verse 1 to 23. Therefore, my brothers and sisters, whom I love and long for, and my joy and my crown, Stand firm in the Lord in this way, dear friends. I plead with Judea and I plead with Syntyche to be of the same mind in the Lord. Yes, and I ask you, my true companion, help this woman, since they have contended at my side in the cause of gospel, along with Clement and the rest of my co-workers, whose names are in the book of life. Rejoice in the Lord always. I will say again, rejoice. Let your gentleness to be evident to all. The Lord is near. Do not be anxious about anything, but in every situation, by prayers and petitions, with thanksgiving, present your request to God, and the peace of God, which transcends all understanding, will guard your hearts and your minds in the heart Jesus. Finally, brothers and sisters, whatever is true, whatever is noble, whatever is right, whatever is pure, whatever is lovely, whatever is admirable, if anything is excellent or praiseworthy, think about such thing. Whatever you have learned or received or heard from me or seen in me, put it into the practice, and the God of peace will be with you. I rejoiced greatly in the Lord that at last you renewed your concern for me. Indeed, you were concerned, but you had no opportunity to show it. I am not saying this because I am in need, for I have learned to be content, whatever the circumstances. I know what it is to be in need, and I know what it is to have plenty. I have learned the secret of being content in any and every situation, whether well-fed or hungry, whether living in plenty or in want. I can do all this through him who gives me strength. Yet I was good of you to share in my troubles. Moreover, as you Philippians know, in the early days of your acquaintance with the gospel, when I set out from Macedonia, not one church shared with me in the matters of giving and receiving, except you only. For even when I was in Thessalonica, you sent me aid more than once when I was in need. Not that I desire your gifts. What I desire is that more be credited to your account. I have received full payment and have more than enough. I am amply supplied. Now that I have received from Epaphroditus the gifts you sent, they are a fragrant offering, an acceptable sacrifice, pleasing to God. And my God will meet all your needs according to the riches of his glory in Christ Jesus. To our God and Father be glory forever and ever. Amen. Greet all God's people in Christ Jesus. The brothers and sisters who are with me send greetings. All God's people here send you greetings, especially those who belong to Caesar household. The grace of the Lord Christ, Jesus Christ, be with you, with your spirit. Amen. So, my dear Ignatius, my dear brothers and sisters, so here, we can see in this chapter 4 speaks of Christ's strength in times of suffering. So this include prayers and encouragement. If you see verse 1-9 and a focus of God's provision, and followed by short conclusion. So here, if you see in the verse 1, actually concludes Paul's previous passage from the end of the chapter 3 with an encouragement to stand firm in the Lord. And in the 2-3, if you see, he mentions Judea and Syntyche, two women in the Philippine church involved in some kind of disagreement. He urges them to agree in the Lord. So Paul then refers to a person called the true companion. So asking him to help women, Clement, and the rest of his workers. So here Paul then transitions to a focus on rejoicing in the Lord. So my dear Ignatius, my dear brothers and sisters, Christians are not to be anxious about anything, but instead to bring prayers of all kinds of, to the bring prayers for all kinds to the Lord. So dear Ignatius, this does not mean total lack of thought. Rather, it means a lack of fear or anxiety. The peace of God protects. So Paul also encourages his readers to focus on the things that are good. This includes all they had learned and received and heard and seen in Paul. So my dear readers, here in the second part of this passage focuses on God's provision. So God will provide everything. We need to ask him. Dear Ignatius, my dear brothers and sisters, we need to ask him. We need to pray for him. But God knows what we need, but we also need. So it shows our faith and obedience. So that's why Paul rejoiced that the Philippian believers were now helping him again financially. He did not write this because he was greedy or desperate. So my dear Ignatius, my dear brothers and sisters, instead he had learned how to be content in all situations. So nowadays, you know, our congregation members, you know, we are seeing that a few people, when they give offerings or contributions, they feel like that they are giving to the preachers or family or, you know, to the church, in a physical way they think. But no. God is counting your contributions. God is counting your contributions. That shows, you know, what actually it shows, when you are giving to God, when you are giving to God, it shows that God is definitely blessing us. It shows our faith. So my dear Ignatius, my dear brothers and sisters, really, really, we need to be very, very, very, we need to be very, very careful. So he did not write this because he was greedy or desperate. He knew how to be the content, either in abundance or in need, claiming he could do all things through Christ who strengthens him. So here Paul refers to their kindness in helping him during his time of trouble. The church in Philippi was the first to help him financially, not once but on multiple occasions. Paul says he is well supported as a result of the gifts from Epaphroditus had brought him from the Philippines. He considered them as a fragrant offering to the Lord. So fragrant offering. So nowadays, my dear Ignatius, my dear brothers and sisters, we need to give these fragrant offerings. Fragrant offerings, not anything we keep in our, inside our heart we feel one thing and outside we are giving, so it doesn't count. If you felt bad saying, I need to give it this to the Lord, oh my God, and then you give it, that doesn't count. So my dear Ignatius, my dear brothers and sisters, so we need to give the fragrant offering to the Lord. So finally, in this chapter provides a brief conclusion. Paul tells to greet every saint in Christ Jesus and that the believers with him and send their greetings. This included especially those of Caesar's household. So my dear Ignatius, it is referring to someone who served the emperor who had become believers in Christ. And the final verse resembles many of Paul's other letters, stating the grace of the Lord Jesus Christ be with your spirit. So Paul starts and ends with the letter with a focus on grace from Jesus, the one who offers everything necessary to both know and follow the Lord. So my dear Ignatius, my dear brothers and sisters, so this is where it shows some examples that we need to live like Christ. So my dear Ignatius, my dear brothers and sisters, if you see verse 9, if we read verse 9 once again, whatever you have learned or received or heard from me or seen in me, put it into practice, and the God of peace be with you. So, my dear Ignatius, this is the theme verse for today's lesson. So, if we want to, for me, to live with Christ, so what is our example? So, my dear Ignatius, my dear brothers and sisters, so let's jump into our lessons. Thank you so much for tuning in, my dear Ignatius, my dear brothers and sisters. Really appreciate your great love. And once again, greetings to you all. And good morning, good afternoon, good evening to all our dear brothers and sisters. And greetings in the precious name of our Lord and Savior Jesus Christ. So, welcome to Ignite Radio India, a program which is dedicated to preaching the simple and powerful message of Gospel Christ. So, the message that still changes lives today. First of all, I would like to thank God first for this opportunity to share His word with you. I also thank the church elders, Brother Keke and Brother Paul, and all who are tuning in today across our Ignite Radio broadcast network. My dear Ignatius, my dear brothers and sisters, today's lesson is, we are going to learn about for me to live in Christ based on Philippians chapter 1 verse 1 to 21. Philippians chapter 1 verse 1 to 21. For me to live is Christ and to die is gain. For me to live is Christ and die is to gain. So what is the major thing here? For me to live is Christ and die is gain. So dear Ignatius, my dear brothers and sisters, we have to be very careful and we need to think from bottom of our heart. You know, Paul knew that life of this earth meant to live for Christ, but death would be even better because he would be in the presence of the Lord. So Paul was in no hurry to die, since it was important him to spread the gospel as far as possible. If you see verse 22, it says, If I am to go on living in the body, this will mean fruitful labor for me. Yet, what shall I choose? I don't know. So, my dear Ignatius, my dear brothers and sisters, these words are also important when discussing what happens to believer's soul upon death. Some have argued that soul sleep is possible. So, this is the view that the believer's souls enter a state of unawareness and does not go to heaven with the Lord until the future judgment. But this verse shows the false nature of this teaching. Paul clearly states his expectation to be with Christ the moment his life on the earth ends. So my dear Ignatius, my dear brothers and sisters, this is also reflected by Jesus when he told the thief on the cross he would be in paradise with him today. So, my dear Ignatius, my dear brothers and sisters, we need to be very, very careful. So, because when Paul said, for me to live is Christ, he didn't mean just believing in Jesus. He didn't just mean it. My dear Ignatius, my dear brothers and sisters, he meant living like Jesus. He literally meant living like Jesus, so others could see Christ through his life. So, my dear Ignatius, my dear brothers and sisters, we must take heed to the example we set before others. We must take heed to the examples. So, my dear Ignatius, my dear brothers and sisters, how should we take heed to our examples? How should we take heed to our examples? In this lesson, we'll discuss three qualities to remember that help us to follow the example of Christ and becoming an example of ourselves. So, my dear Ignatius, my dear brothers and sisters, so let's go into the lessons. And before we go, let's have a small word of prayer and we're going to jump into our lesson. Our Father in Heaven, thank you, Lord, for giving us this wonderful opportunity to share the Word of God with our beloved Ignatius and our brothers and sisters who are listening to all from all over the world. Father, please give them the good knowledge and good strength. Father, please give me the good wisdom so that I can good wisdom and good communication so that I can spread the true doctrine, the Word of God, to our beloved brothers and sisters, and help us each and everyone to stay faithful and stay connected to you, God. Father, please help us and guide us. Father, for us to live like an example, we live like an example of Christ. So if someone sees our life so that they could follow the Christ, instead, you know, our life is full of crooked and, wicked thoughts and wicked things which we are doing. Father, please forgive us. Please forgive our sins. If you are doing anything wrong, if you have done anything wrong, please forgive us. And please help us to not to do that wrong again. Please strengthen your soul. Please strengthen your soul, Father. Please bless us and guide us. In Jesus' name we pray. Amen. So, my dear Ignatius, my dear brothers and sisters, the first thing, the example of Christ is, walk as he walked. So if you want to set the example of Christ, the first thing we need to do is walk as he walked. First John chapter 2 verse 6. First John chapter 2 verse 6. It says, whoever claims to live in him must live as Jesus did. So it is a very, very thing. Anyone claiming to abide in Christ should walk or live as Jesus lived. So, my dear Ignatius, this is frequently mentioned as John's ultimate proof for how a person knows he or she is a believer. A believer in Jesus lives like Jesus. True Christians grow to act more and more like Christ. Those who do not demonstrate a Christ-like lifestyle are at minimum, failing to provide evidence of their salvation. Still, absence of evidence is not always evidence of absence. In other words, my dear Ignatius, failure to grow or change in one's life is not an infallible sign of being lost, nor is continued struggle with sin. However, anyone who claims to be in Christ but fails to live like him certainly does not have a fellowship relationship with him. So, my dear Ignatius, my dear brothers and sisters, he who says he abides in him out himself also to walk just as he walked. So to achieve anything meaningful in life, we often look up to someone who already accomplished it. If you want to be a good musician, you study great musicians, right? If you want to be a good preacher, you learn from faithful gospel preachers. But if you want to live godly and sinless life, there is only one perfect example, that is none other than Jesus Christ. So Jesus lived a sinless life, right? Jesus has lived a sinless life. If you see Hebrews chapter 4 verse 15. Hebrews chapter 4 verse 15. For we do not have a high priest who is unable to empathize with our weakness, but we have one who have been tempted in every way, just as we are, yet he did not sin. So the central figure of Christian faith is not a remote or distant deity, nor it is some flawed mortal figure. Instead, the founder of our salvation is one who has experienced all our temptations and did so without failing into sin. So my dear Ignatius, my dear brothers and sisters, in order to become perfect example for humanity and our true high priest, Jesus had to experience all the struggle and suffering of mankind. Here this idea is given more direct expression. So my dear Ignatius, my dear brothers and sisters, so he was tempted in every way that we are, yet without sin. How did he do that? So we have been tempted, and sometimes we may be fallen for the trick. We have been deceived by Satan, but he did not. How did he did not? The first thing is, he was determined to do the Father's will. If you see in John chapter 6 verse 38, Jesus said, John chapter 6 verse 38, Jesus said, I have come down from heaven not to do my own will, but the will of him who sent me. So he had a clear purpose. Jesus had a clear purpose, which is obedience to God above all else. So what we are we determined to do? Are we determined to do the Father's will? Are we determined to do Jesus' wills? Are we determined to do our own will? We need to self-examine. So my dear Ignatius, my dear brothers and sisters, so how he overcome all this temptation? First thing is, he was determined to do the Father's will. And second thing is, he had the word of God dwelling in him richly. When Satan tempted him in Matthew chapter 4 verse 1 to 11, Jesus answered every temptation with, "It is written." It is written. That's why if you read Psalm chapter 119 verse 11, "Your word I have hidden in my heart, that I may not sin against you." So if you have the word of God in your heart, you will not do any sin. If you have the word of God in your heart. So my dear Ignatius, my dear brothers and sisters, we need to be very, very, very careful. So if you, if you think that only on Sunday we'll read and we'll have some words, you know, that doesn't make our spirit, our Holy Spirit strong. So we need to read the Bible daily. We need to dwell the Word of God richly in our heart. So my dear Ignatius, my dear brothers and sisters. So that's why when Satan has tempted Jesus, because Jesus has won, that is not because the Son of God, because he has the word of God dwelling in him richly. And third thing is, he spent time in prayer. He spent time in prayers. Mark chapter 1 verse 35 says, "Now in the morning, having risen a long while before daylight, he went out and departed to a solitary place, and there he prayed." So prayer was not optional for Jesus. It was essential. So nowadays, my dear Ignatius, my dear brothers and sisters, in our life, prayer is not optional. It is essential. If you want to overcome all the temptations of these worldly things, you know, prayer is essential. If you want to overcome all the temptation, the physical temptations, you are feeling that you are about to do the sin, but if you have the prayers, you can overcome with this. So that's why in our life, prayer is essential. Prayer is essential in our life, dear Ignatius. So my dear Ignatius, my dear brothers and sisters, so question for you, how closely are you walking in the steps of Jesus today? How closely are you walking in the steps of Jesus today? If someone allowed your footsteps, would they find Christ at the end of the path or not? If someone followed your footsteps, would they find Christ at the end of the path or not? We need to self-examine. We need to self-examine. So my dear Ignatius, my dear brothers and sisters, we need to be very, very careful. We need to be very, very careful. So the three things which we have to learn. The first thing, if the example of Christ. So what is the example of Christ? How we need to follow is like, walk as he walked. So how can we achieve this? How can we achieve this? So first thing, as Jesus was determined to do the Father's will, we need to do the same. As Jesus had the word of God dwelling in him richly, we need to do the same. As Jesus spent time in prayers, we need to do the same. So my dear Ignatius, my dear brothers and sisters, we need to be very, very careful. And the second thing, if you want to walk in Christ, we need to be endured as he endured. First thing is walk as he walked. And second thing is endured as he endured. Let's read 1 Peter. 1 Peter chapter 1. 21 to 23. 1 Peter chapter 2. Verse 21 to 23. To this you were called, because Christ suffered for you, leaving you an example what you should follow in Christ's steps. He committed no sin, had no deceit, was found in his mouth. When they hurled their insults at him, he did not retaliate. When he suffered, he made no threats. Instead, he entrusted himself to him who judges justly. So, my dear Ignatius, my dear brothers and sisters, here Peter builds on the theme of a previous verse. Christians are called to suffer for doing good. Because we follow in the steps of Jesus, he endured extreme suffering while being completely innocent. He serves as our example of how to live as a Christian when we are mistreated, thought guiltless. This verse explains how the innocent Christ responded when he was victimized. So my dear Ignatius, my dear brothers and sisters, if you see more, when physically attacked, beaten, tortured and crucified, he refused even to threaten those who were hurting him. Jesus would not have had to rely on bluffs or empty threats. Of course, after Peter cut off the ear of the high priest's servant in the foolish attempt to defend Jesus from being arrested, Jesus said to him, "Do you think that I cannot appeal to my Father and he will at once send me more than the 12 legions of angels?" So my dear Ignatius, my dear brothers and sisters, we need to know the power of God. We need to know the power of God. So my dear Ignatius, my dear brothers and sisters, we need to be very, very careful. Instead, here Jesus has exercised great self-control. Great self-control. He resisted an urge to retaliate or insult or even rightly describe the coming judgment of God. How did he do it? It wasn't just self-control. Jesus made a choice in the moment to trust God, his Father, to be the perfect judge at the perfect time. He trusted that his Father would vindicate him, would execute justice, would provide all that was needed. So Jesus was free to fulfill his purpose and not to make justice for himself. So my dear Ignatius, my dear brothers and sisters, second thing we need to know is endure as he endured. Jesus endured the agony of the cross for our sakes. So he was betrayed, beaten, humiliated, and crucified. Yet he said, Father, forgive them. Father, forgive them. So we need to endure the same thing. Nowadays, you know, if someone scolds some, threatened us, or if someone scolded us, we know we'll do back. We will revert the same thing back to them, back to him. So that's why. But you know what? What Jesus has said when he was betrayed and beaten and humiliated, he said, "Father, forgive them." So we need to endure such qualities in our life. So Paul, like Jesus, endured much for the sake of church. 2 Corinthians.

Corinthians chapter 11 verse 20 to 23. He was beaten, stoned, imprisoned, shipwrecked, yet he never gave up. So my dear Ignatius, my dear brothers and sisters, and just like them, we too must endure hardships in our Christian walk. We must keep fighting the good fight of faith. As we see 2 Timothy chapter 4 verse 6 to 8. Remain faithful unto death. Revelation chapter 2 verse 10. And endure to the end. So my dear Ignatius, my dear brothers and sisters, think of a marathon runner. The race is long, tiring and painful, but the runner keeps going because the finish line is worth it. Likewise, dear listeners, our spiritual race will have trials, but Christ has already crossed the finish line. So keep running. We need to keep running. So my dear Ignatius, my dear brothers and sisters, the question to you is today, when suffering or difficulty comes, do you draw closer to Christ or farther from Him? Do you draw closer to Him, closer to Christ or farther to Him? Do people around you see in you the endurance of Christ? So my dear Ignatius, my dear brothers and sisters, we need to be very, very careful. So first thing is the example of Christ. If you want to be set, for me to live is Christ. So if you want to set our life as an example, first thing is we need to take the example of Christ. And second thing is we are never too young to be an example. So my dear Ignatius, my dear brothers and sisters. So second thing, let's read 1 Timothy chapter 4 verse 12. So my dear Ignatius, we are never too young to be an example. So let's read 1 Timothy chapter 4 verse 12. 1 Timothy chapter 4 verse 12. Do not let anyone look down on you because you are young, but set an example for the believers in speech, in conduct, in love, in faith and in purity. So my dear Ignatius, so let no one despise your youth. So to despise means to look down upon you, and to underestimate someone. So but Paul is reminding young Timothy and all of us that no matter our age, we can be example of Christ. Youth here does not only mean children or teenagers. So the Romans considered anyone under 40 is still young. So Paul called widows under 60, young widows. So my dear Ignatius, my dear brothers and sisters, even Jesus at about 30 years of old was told, you are not yet 50 years old. So in John chapter 8 verse 7. So this lesson applies to everyone from the young in age to young in faith. So you need to be stay faithful and at the age of young time. So my dear Ignatius, my dear brothers and sisters, first thing, let no one despise your youth. And second thing, be an example. Paul lists 6 key areas where we must show Christ-like behavior. So let's write it down if you have writing it down. So first thing is in word, in conduct, in love, in spirit, in faith, and in purity. So my dear Ignatius, let's see how our behavior should be set an example in the 6 areas. In word, so speak truth and encouragement. Avoid gossips and lies. Example, your words in the workplace can show Christ even when you don't mention His name. And in conduct, live righteously.

must be evident in us. And in faith, remain faithful even when the world doubts. So trust God's promise like Abraham did. So we must keep on our faith. And in purity, keep our heart and body pure in the world filled with sin. So if you see Psalm chapter 24 verse 3 to 4, who may ascend into the hill of the Lord? He who has clean hand and pure of heart. So my dear Ignatius, my dear brothers and sisters, so on this of six things we need to be focused on to set an example. So let's for example, a small boy invited his friends to attend vacation Bible school. The friend came, heard the gospel, and was later baptized into Christ. So one small act, one example, changed a soul for eternity. So my dear Ignatius, my dear brothers and sisters, what kind of example are you setting for those younger in faith? If someone followed your speech and actions, would they be led closer to God? We need to be self-examined. Finally, my dear Ignatius, my dear brothers and sisters, I would like to say one more thing and I would like to close this session. Someone is always watching. If you see Philippians chapter 4 verse 9, let's look again. Philippians chapter 4 verse 9. Whenever you have learned or received or heard from me or seen in me, put into the practice and the God of peace will be with you. God of peace will be with you. So, my dear Ignatius, Paul was aware that others were watching him. His life was a living sermon. So, if you see Paul's statements, the things learned and received. So, the teachings he gave them verbally. The things heard and saw. The teachings he lived out before them. Paul not only preached Christ, he practiced Christ. So, our example is always showing, whether we realize it or not, someone is watching us. Our children, our neighbors, our co-workers, our spouse, our friends. Even when we think no one sees, God always sees. So, my dear Ignatius, my dear brothers and sisters, think back to your childhood. Do you remember how your parents lived their faith? Did they make worship a priority? Did they pray at home? Their example is likely shaped your faith today. Now think, what example are you setting for your children or family? Are you showing them good at God comes first or only when convenient? So my dear Ignatius, my dear brothers and sisters, we need to be very, very, very careful. We need to be very, very, very careful. Here, let's see an example. A wife continues to attend church faithfully even though her husband protests. So in 1 Peter chapter 3 verse 1 to 6, that even if some do not obey the word, they, without a word, may be won by the conduct of their wives. Her quiet example may win her husband's soul. So, why do others see and hear in your life? Are you helping others to grow in faith or causing them to stumble? So, my dear Ignatius, my dear brothers and sisters, finally, if you are truly to say, for me to live is Christ, then our example must be like his. We cannot separate our faith from our actions. The world is watching how we live. Let's remember these three truths. Christ is our perfect example. No one is too young to set an example. Someone is always watching. So, dear listeners, let's make this commitment today to live such a way that others see Christ through us in our words, in our patience, in our kindness, in our love. So thank you, my dear Ignatius, my dear brothers and sisters. I really appreciate your great hearts and really appreciate your great comments. Let's have a small word of prayer and we'll close this session. Our Father in heaven, we thank you for the perfect example of your Son, Jesus Christ. Help us, Lord, to walk as he walked, to endure as he endured, to live as example of faith, love and purity before others. Strengthen every listener today
to be

0: a light in their homes, schools, and workplaces. May the world see Christ in us, and may our lives bring glory to you. In Jesus' name we pray. Amen. So thank you, my dear Ignatius, my dear brothers and sisters. We are very thankful to God for giving this wonderful opportunity. So, my dear Ignatius, my dear brothers and sisters, as we close today's broadcast of Ignite Radio, remember Paul's words. Whatever you have learned or received or heard from me or seen in me, put it into the practice, and the God of peace will be with you. So let's live every day saying, for me to live is Christ. So amen, and thank you so much. Until see you next week.
1: And Igniters, that was none other than our good friend, Brother Jack Williams, all the way over from Hyderabad, Igniters. And don't forget, Brother Jack will be here anchoring down Ignite India. And boy, we got an announcement, Igniters, some good news affecting Ignite India. Igniters, we actually have, and I'll give you a little bit of a hint, because I know some of our brethren are listening that are going to be tuning in tomorrow, God willing. We got a new brother. We got a new brother, Igniters, and that's going to be joining here on Ignite Radio. So yeah, we are actually doing a little expansion here. So get excited, Igniters, in regards for that. We'll let everybody know, God willing, tomorrow. Okay, what do we have here? Let's see here. Sister TL sent in a heart and said, amen, Brother Jack, and then sent over 2, 3, 4 hearts, and then 1, 2, 3, 4 more for 8 hearts. 3 more for 11 hearts after she said, amen, Brother Jack, amen. 1 more for 12, 3 more for 15. And amen to that. Amen to that. And yeah, very much so. Sister Amelia sent in a couple of hearts. Amen. I sent in a few hearts myself. This was just really something to think about, you know. We got to make sure our light shines. 1, 2, 3, 4 hearts and an amen. 3 more for 7. 1 more for 8. Made some really, really good points there towards the end. I really like that one. 2 more for 10. So you get 10 out of 10 from me, Brother Jack, on that one. Amen. All right. Coming up here, Igniters, in 35 minutes from now, we're going to put this thing on automatic, because we're going to get out here and get some sleep. We'll go 35. Bible study with Brother Jesse all the way from Manila. And you don't want to miss Brother Jesse. Here, Ignite Radio. Thunder Kirk reporting. Hope all of you are doing well. Don't worry. I think, yeah, all the rest of them are going to be in English, except actually Brother Paul and Brother Ravi. So we're in good shape. Everybody around the world gets to listen. And we hope all of you around the world get encouraged. That's even better. Here's the song, Igniters. Turn the radio on here on Ignite Radio. Amen.

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0: Morning Church. This is John from the Surrey Church of Christ in Vancouver, BC. Today I want to talk about the books of the Bible, how we got them, and their legitimacy. How do we know that we can trust these scriptures as true sayings? First, the Old Testament. The Old Testament books have been used by Israel for a very, very long time. Ever since they were written down, the Israelites, the Jewish people, have used them in their teachings, and their teachings are really based on these writings. These scriptures have been passed down from generation to generation, and in addition to the fact that Jesus and his disciples often quoted from the Old Testament scriptures, we can trust that these books are legitimate and truly inspired by God. As for the New Testament, typically, what Christians have done historically is consider several factors. First factor is whether this writing was written by an apostle or someone close to an apostle, and this would grant it legitimacy because these people lived during the time Jesus was here on earth, and so their accounts and their witness would be the most accurate. Another thing that Christians looked for in these texts is whether they were consistent with the teachings of Jesus, and if they were, then that's a good sign. And another thing that they looked for is whether churches all around used these texts or not. There are other factors as well, such as that the writings in the New Testament books often are internally anonymous, meaning that if you took away the headings of these books, such as the Gospel of Mark or the Gospel of Matthew, then it would be quite difficult to figure out who the writer is. And so the point is that the authors don't try very hard to prove that that they are the author of these texts. Whereas a lot of forgeries often try really hard to prove that an apostle or someone close to an apostle actually wrote the text. And so in addition to these evidences, there are many other ways that Christians have assessed the legitimacy of these books, but these are just some of those. And so when you read the Bible, remember that you're not hearing a myth or a man-made invention. You're hearing a story that God has protected for thousands of years, and he has worked his ways to make sure that these books have come into our hands today. And so it is trustworthy, and it is also life-changing. Thank you.
1: Hi, my name is Simon, and I'm a young igniter from the Philippines. Today's Bible scripture of the day comes from Colossians chapter 3, verse 15. Let the peace that comes from Christ rule in your hearts, and always be thankful. Colossians chapter 3, verse 15.
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A wonderful and blessed day to our listening family around the world. No matter where you are tuning in from today, whether you are listening over the airwaves here at home in the Philippines, streaming the audio while at work, or catching up on our digital archive overseas, it is an absolute joy to have you with us here in on Ignite Radio Philippines. My name is Jesse Bestre, broadcasting to you as a representative of the Churches of Christ from the National Capital Region of the Philippines, as well as Metro South Church of Christ, based here in Manila. Today, we are opening the pages of Scripture to John chapter 3. In our previous episodes, we learned and read about Jesus turning water into wine at a wedding. And we also read and learned Jesus fearlessly cleansing the Grand Temple in Jerusalem. Now the crowds are buzzing. The religious elite are suspicious. The tension is rising. But in the opening verses of chapter 3, the scene suddenly scales down from massive crowds to a quiet, private, late-night conversation. There's this prominent religious leader who decided to seek Jesus under the cover of darkness. Grab your Bibles with you, open your e-Bibles as well. If you don't have your physical Bibles, open up, go to John chapter 3, read with me, listen, and we will all learn together in this scripture as well as the lessons that we will be learning here, reflections that we will be having as well. Go to your Bibles in John chapter 3. And I believe we will be covering perhaps most of this. We will see. Just follow with me as we learn and read John chapter 3 today. Firstly, we have to be acquainted with this person named Nicodemus. Let's just quickly jump in John chapter 7, verse 50 to 51. John chapter 7, 50 to 51. What is this? Talks about Nicodemus as well. And here's what John chapter 7, 50 to 51 says. Nicodemus, who had gone to him before and who was one of them, said to them, "Does our law judge a man without first giving him a hearing and learning what he does?" So here, Nicodemus is actually defending Jesus Christ. Let's also jump to John chapter 19, verse 39, where it says here, "Nicodemus also, who earlier had come to Jesus by night, came bringing a mixture of myrrh and aloes, about 75 pounds in weight." So quite interesting. We can see here, again, what did Nicodemus do? Later, after the encounter that we will read for today, he defended Jesus in John chapter 7. And in John chapter 9, he openly helps bury him. Let me tie that up with Proverbs chapter 29, verse 25. Proverbs chapter 29, verse 25, which says here, "The fear of man lays a snare, but whoever trusts in the Lord is safe." So, what can we see here? Well, Nicodemus was a Pharisee and a member of the Sanhedrin, which is the Jewish ruling council. He was wealthy, highly educated, and prestigious. Yet, he comes to Jesus by night.
Why at night? Perhaps it was a fear out of his peers? Or was it because he wanted an uninterrupted raw conversation with Jesus? Well, was there a time in your life, in your ministry, where you had to break away from the crowd? Or maybe to swallow your pride to find out the truth about something? Have you ever had to check your titles at the door just to get real answers? What do you think? I believe we can learn something about this Nicodemus here. Am I right? Friends, it takes immense courage to admit that despite your achievements, degrees, or even your background, you are still missing the most important piece of the puzzle. That's what we are seeing here. And we will learn more about that. Now, we can begin reading John chapter 3, verses 1 to 3. Let's read the opening dialogue between this elite ruler and Jesus. Okay, John chapter 3, let me just go there. 1 to 3. Now there was a man of the Pharisees named Nicodemus, a ruler of the Jews. This man came to Jesus by night and said to him, "Rabbi, we know that you are a teacher come from God, for no one can do these things that you do unless God is with him." Jesus answered him, "Truly, truly, I say to you, unless one is born again, he cannot see the kingdom of God." Let's dissect and go to the reading verse by verse. Verses 1 and 2. We can see here Nicodemus started with a heavy dose of flattery and intellectual recognition. He calls Jesus Rabbi, which means teacher, and admits that the ruling class has noticed the miracles. And he says, "We know you've come from God because of the signs." And so we are seeing here that he is trying to initiate an academic, theological discussion between two high-level religious thinkers. It's quite good that Nicodemus was able to acknowledge that and to see those things. I believe he was sincere in what he was saying here. Because, again, we started reading how he was in the later chapter of the book, right? Let's proceed with John chapter 3, verse 3. And let's see how Jesus responds. He completely bypasses the flattery, actually. He doesn't even say thank you. But instead, he goes straight for Nicodemus' soul with an absolute shocking statement. Why is it shocking? This is the statement. "Very truly, I tell to you, no one can see the kingdom of God unless they are born again." So in the original language, that phrase "born again," not sure if I'm pronouncing this right, "gen now anathen," it can mean two things simultaneously. First, it means to be born a second time, and secondly, to be born from above. Well, Jesus tells this incredibly moral religious legalist that his heritage, his knowledge, and his keeping of the law are not enough
to even see God's spiritual kingdom, right? Because what is the condition? The only condition for you to see the kingdom of God is if you are born again. So this might have surprised and shocked Nicodemus indeed. Like, how? How is that? I'm educated. I'm a respected religious leader. I have a good heritage. Are you saying I'm not going to see the kingdom of God? Those probably are the thoughts running through Nicodemus' mind or head, right? Let's read more scriptures that can relate. We can relate and reference to our reading. In Titus chapter 3 verse 5, we can read here, "He saved us, not because of works done by us in righteousness, but according to His own mercy, by the washing of regeneration and renewal of the Holy Spirit." So this is again a spiritual restart, as we can see. Let's read another one. Isaiah chapter 64, verse 6, where it says here, "We have all become like one who is unclean, and all our righteous deeds are like polluted garment. We all fade like a leaf, and our iniquities like the wind take us away." Interesting, right? This is where we can see why we need a cleansing, I would say, or a restart or a reset. Nicodemus here was looking for probably cosmetic adjustments to his theology. He thought Jesus was just going to give him few new rules to follow or new things to memorize. But Jesus tells him, "Nicodemus, you don't need a renovation. You need a total, complete reset, a demolition, or demolition, and a completely new foundation." So, was there a time in your life where you tried to fix a machine? Or maybe if you're a programmer, I was a programmer before. I did programming. Or maybe building a structure. And it just wouldn't work. And the only way for you to fix it is that you have to completely reset it. Rebuilt it from scratch. It sounds total like it really takes a lot of effort and work, because you know, just imagine you've been building something, but then you just have to start from scratch all over again. How does that compare to our human morality, right? Our religion says we try harder, clean up your act, perform better. But Jesus says you need a completely brand new life from an entirely different source, which is, again, being born again, birth from above. And yes, listening to this or reading this one, we might be confused. What does being born again exactly mean? What does it mean exactly, especially to us? Because we might have the same questions like Nicodemus had that we will be reading later on. But yes, just like the example or the illustration that I have given you,
before, there are really times that we have to start from the beginning rather than continuing something that we know that will just end in failure, or we know that nothing will really fix it if we just keep on trying to fix it, but there's really no solution. So you have to reset it, complete a restart, right? Well, before we proceed with the next section of scripture, I just remembered like an experience I had with the first illustration where requiring where something like a full restart is needed rather than patching it up because it just wouldn't work. So usually I've experienced it in using a computer, like you've been using it for a long time and from there's a time that it just crashes, perhaps because of installed programs or maybe a virus was able to infiltrate or enter the computer. That's why the best way to fix the problem is to really completely reset it and install everything and reinstall again the program. So yes, it might take

in verses 4 through 8 of chapter 3, let's read. So as I have said, Nicodemus must definitely confused right now when he heard the response of Jesus or what Jesus said. So in verses 4 to 8, here's the reading. Nicodemus said to him, "How can a man be born when he is old? Can he enter a second time into his mother's womb and be born?" Jesus answered, "Truly, truly, I say to you, unless one is born of water and the Spirit, he cannot enter the kingdom of God. That which is born of the flesh is flesh, and that which is born of the Spirit is spirit. Do not marvel that I said to you, you must be born again. The wind blows where it wishes, and you hear its sound, but you do not know where it comes from or where it goes. So it is with everyone who is born of the Spirit." Let's go over these verses one by one. So in verse 4, we see here Nicodemus taking Jesus literally. This is the first interpretation that we can see in the word born again, right? Being born a second time. And this is what Nicodemus understood. So he asks, how can an old man like him go back into his mother's womb? He is thinking purely within the boundaries of biology and the physical world. So yeah, maybe we might also think this when we are in the position of Nicodemus, right? But how did Jesus respond? What was Jesus' answer? He answers by narrowing down the definition of this new birth. And what is that? Unless they are born of water and the Spirit. These two things, these are one of the most heavily discussed phrases in the New Testament, actually. And to master the Old Testament scriptures like Nicodemus, water and Spirit would immediately trigger prophecies of spiritual cleansing and internal renewal. So, to understand it easier, that's basically what it would mean. It's the opposite of what Nicodemus is thinking. Thinking of it literally, but the answer of Jesus was that it's not physical. It's not a physical kind of cleansing or a physical kind of being born again. It's spiritual. Being spiritually born again. And in verse 6 to 8, Jesus clarifies the two realms. The physical realm can only reproduce a physical life, which is flesh giving birth to flesh. But divine, spiritual life must come from the Holy Spirit. Jesus uses a beautiful word play on the Hebrew and Greek words for wind and spirit, ruach and pneuma. And here, we cannot see the wind, right? We cannot see it. You cannot trap it. You cannot control it. But you can clearly see its powerful effects on the trees. Because of the wind, when the wind blows, you can see the trees moving as well. And the same is true for a person transformed by the Holy Spirit. So, how will you see that the Holy Spirit is working in someone's life? You see them transformed. You see them being moved by the Holy Spirit. Is that making sense? Is that an amen? Let's read more scriptures that we can use for more clarity on the things that we are reading and learning right now.
But I hope so far we can understand this section. Let's read Ezekiel chapter 36 verses 25 to 27. Again, that is Ezekiel chapter 36. Ezekiel chapter 36 verses 25 to 27. Okay, and here's the reading. I will sprinkle clean water on you, and you shall be clean from all your uncleannesses. Uncleannesses, okay? And from all your idols, I will cleanse you. And I will give you a new heart, and a new spirit I will put within you. And I will remove the heart of stone from your flesh, and give you a heart of flesh. And I will put my spirit within you, and cause you to walk in my statutes, and be careful to obey my rules. Another one, Acts chapter 2, verse 38. Acts chapter 2, verse 38. And Peter said to them, repent and be baptized, every one of you, in the name of Jesus Christ for the forgiveness of your sins, and you will receive the gift of the Holy Spirit. Well, when Jesus speaks of water and the Spirit, he is weaving together the great promises of the new covenant. It points to a complete washing away of the past and a dynamic infusion of new life. Later in the book of Acts, we see this exact pattern play out perfectly on the day of Pentecost. And it is indeed an amazing history, I would say. Now, think about the wind. To understand this further, think about the wind. Again, you can see the wind itself, but you can see leaves rustling, or damage after a storm, or a sailboat moving across the water. Now, in relation to the Holy Spirit, how have you seen the invisible power of the gospel completely alter the visible trajectory of someone's life? So this is what I was telling you earlier. You can see the Holy Spirit working in someone else's life, right? You cannot physically touch the Holy Spirit, but when a person obeys the gospel, the radical change in their desires, their speech, and their character is an undeniable evidence that a heavenly wind has blown through their soul. And this is one of the powerful testimonies that we can use, actually, being a light to the world so that we can point others to God. This is also what happened to the Apostle Paul, if you are familiar with him, from a persecutor to a preacher. This also happened to the disciples, their background. So from here, I might be jumping forward, like previously we were just talking about the disciples. They were fishermen, tax collectors, but eventually they left all these things behind to be committed to the mission and to be committed to the Lord and Savior Jesus Christ. And again, I remember a story which I have told you again before, or I told you in the past. You remember Ezra? The one I was telling you about? Yes, from like a bad boy, hard-headed, stubborn kid, now transformed, and he is now actively serving in the church as a youth minister. He's now a father, raising his kids. So, that's just one
transformed life. Look at other stories or lives transformed. I myself have been transformed because of the Word. Like before, I'm not sure if I told you this story, but anyway, I'll just try to mention some of the things related to our lesson. Like when I was younger, I thought I was really a good boy, but eventually, when I was growing up, I found out that I needed a Savior. I needed to be saved from my sin. And I saw the beauty in the Christian life. That is why I committed myself to the gospel, I obeyed the gospel, I believed in Jesus, I was baptized, and now I'm not doing things perfectly, but still, I'm continually learning, and the Word, the Scripture, is continually changing me for the better. If I were to ask you, who else do you know who is a Christian, being moved by the Holy Spirit, being transformed by Jesus through the obedience of the gospel? I hope that you are able to think of some people. Or if you yourself think that there's no hope for you, or there's no possibility of change in you, there is nothing impossible with God. There is nothing impossible with God. Okay, I think we are ready to proceed with the next part of the reading, and that is verses 9 to 10. Let's look at how this highly educated teacher responds to the explanation of Jesus. Okay, in John chapter 3, 9 to 10, Nicodemus said to him, "How can these things be?" And Jesus answered him, "Are you the teacher of Israel, and yet you do not understand these things?" There you go. So, we can see here that Nicodemus is still stuck. He asked, "How can this be?" His brilliant, legalistic, academic mind is hitting a solid brick wall. He cannot conceptualize a reality that cannot be achieved by human effort or cataloged by human logic. And sometimes this, or most of the time, this can happen to people as well because of their knowledge, because of so much knowledge, especially worldly knowledge. That can be the hindrance to the gospel, to the good news, to Jesus. Because we can see here, even here, what we are reading, this Nicodemus is considered a prominent teacher. Jesus knew that. But Nicodemus himself wasn't able to understand what Jesus was talking about. So right now, I'm hoping that we understand what the verses mean. What I was telling you about, the spiritual transformation, the being born spiritually. Because if not, maybe something's blocking our minds. We have to think about that. In verse 10, Jesus delivers a gentle but profoundly piercing rebuke. "You are Israel's teacher, and do you not understand these things?" Nicodemus here wasn't just a teacher. And the original text in the Greek uses a definite article. He was the teacher. So I was telling you about him being prominent. He is a highly recognized national professor of theology. That's the equivalent of this one, I believe so. And yet he was spiritually blind to the very things
the prophets had written about for centuries, because yes, they wrote about this spiritual reset, just like what we read in Ezekiel, right? So here we can see the danger of knowing about God without truly knowing Him. Let's read more scriptures here. 1 Corinthians chapter 1, verse 20 to 21. 1 Corinthians chapter 1, verse 20, 21. 1 Corinthians chapter 20, verses 20 to 21. Okay. Oh, wait. Let me check that a bit. 1 Corinthians chapter 1, sorry. Verses 20 to 21, which says, "Where is the one who is wise? Where is the scribe? Where is the debater of this age? Has not God made foolish the wisdom of the world? For since in the wisdom of God, the world did not know God through wisdom, it pleased God through the folly of what we preach to save those who believe." Interesting. And 2 Timothy chapter 3, verse 7. 2 Timothy chapter 3, verse 7. "Always learning and never able to arrive at a knowledge of the truth." So we see here that this is a sobering warning for all of us. Nicodemus had memorized massive portions of the scripture. He was a religious leader. He was wearing his religious garments. He taught others about God every single day. Yet, he did not recognize God when he was sitting right across the table from him. So what do we see here? This can become just an intellectual hobby rather than a living relationship, or what he was doing. Nicodemus was doing all of these things, but probably he was blinded. Right? This is a warning to all of us. And just like what I've said, it could be a distraction sometimes when too much knowledge, especially of the world, could hinder us from knowing who God is. That is why I think most skeptics or atheists, agnostics, they're really intellectual, I would say. But does that mean that Christians are not intellectual? I wouldn't say so. But there's a danger in too much knowledge, that you become prideful, you begin to challenge things that you don't really understand clearly, even if there's a clear explanation of it, especially in the Bible, or you don't understand what faith is, or just like Nicodemus, even this being born again thing wouldn't make sense to you, like being spiritually born again. Like, how is that even possible? You would probably ask that question as well. So, I actually know some people who are like this. And as I mentioned, most people who are not believers of the word, they are actually intellectual. They are knowledgeable. They know how to debate. And I was able to communicate or talk to people like this as well. I have a friend is like this, and I tried to share the Bible, but then, yes, they have a different kind of understanding, honestly. And whatever you say, they just won't understand it because they have a different kind of understanding, as I've been telling you. Their knowledge is different. It's quite different. And what's the best that you can do is to plant the seed, do our best, and of course, God will do the rest. Let's pray for them
And Lord willing, they will have a change of heart and a change of mind as well. Just like Nicodemus, right? Initially, perhaps here, he was not understanding these things. He might have been frustrated. But yes, eventually he defended Jesus and he helped during the burial of Jesus Christ. So again, brothers and sisters, friends, this is also a warning that sometimes, even if we have a doctorate in theology, other than, yes, the other worldly knowledge that I was saying, you can still be lost as well. Because here, Nicodemus was a Pharisee. And most Pharisees in the Bible, in New Testament, the teachers of the law, those the members of the Sanhedrin, the Sadducees, all of these are religious leaders. And they were the ones who were challenging Jesus. They were the ones who did not believe in Jesus Christ. So there's also a tendency that even though you are religious, but you don't know who Jesus is. Or maybe, worst, people do not see the Holy Spirit working in you in connection to our first part of the lesson, right? That should be the obvious evidence that you are born again when your life has been transformed, when you have been transformed. Because if there's no transformation, there's nothing that changed in you, then something must be wrong. Something must not, there must be something that has not been changed, or maybe you haven't truly believed in God, in Jesus Christ. So yes, let's reflect on that and try to also respond accordingly to what the Bible is saying, to what obedience is. Because, again, the kingdom of God is not entered by an entrance exam or by the things that we can do, good things that we can do. There is only way being born again, meaning spiritual birth. So, let's try to wrap it all up and have a summary of what we have been learning so far, what we have been reading, section by section. In the first part, let's go back there. So in the first conversation that Nicodemus and Jesus had, the main thing here is understanding of the ultimate prerequisite of entering the kingdom or seeing the kingdom of God. That is being born again, okay? Changing the entire foundation, being reset, okay? Totally transformed. I remember again one of my favorite scripture, Romans chapter 12, verse 2, be transformed by the renewing of your mind, being transformed, okay, the word metamorphosis, okay? So we see a transformation. So that's the point here in this first section. Moving forward, we are introduced here with the words water and spirit so that we can have a better understanding of what being born again is, and that is not in the literal sense. So Jesus explained it better, and he was saying that this is not literal, it's not the physical way of being born again, but this is a spiritual birth. Okay, this is a spiritual birth. How to do that? Through our obedience, through our belief in Jesus, through baptism. And lastly, the
danger of intellectualism that can cause blindness, being distracted, or we can miss out the beauty of Christianity or the faith. So we have to also try to do our best not to be distracted because of intellectualism. It's not bad to learn, especially like what we are doing, studying the Bible, growing the grace and knowledge of our Lord and Savior Jesus Christ. That is the best thing, because that is true wisdom. But if we are continually learning knowledge of the world or worldly knowledge and wisdom, that is dangerous. That would definitely hinder us from knowing spiritual things. And we won't understand spiritual things, because all we know are wisdom from below and not wisdom from above. That is why this is one way of doing it, studying the Bible through whatever means necessary. Okay, using our time wisely to learn more of His Word. Okay, and as we are nearing the close of this episode today, we are reminded that Jesus says and commands everyone over the centuries directly to your heart. To you who's listening right now, if you are not yet born again, and if you want to see the kingdom, you must be born again. And hearing that, I hope that we have an understanding that, again, it doesn't mean literally, but it's being spiritually born again. That is the only way. It doesn't matter how good of a person you are. It doesn't matter what your family background looks like. It doesn't matter how long you have been sitting in a church pew, or how active you are attending. Our human efforts cannot grant us access to eternity. What we need is a clean slate, and we need the washing of regeneration. We need this birth from above, and we cannot do these things physically. Works, our own physical works, won't be able to save us, won't give us access to God. This is not the solution to our problems. Maybe temporarily, our works would help us temporarily, but ultimately, the answer has been provided by Jesus already. You must be born again. So if you are listening today and you realize that you have merely been practicing a cold, dry practice or tradition, religion, Jesus is inviting you to experience true spiritual life. Respond to the call of the gospel today. Respond. Turn away from your old life in deep repentance. Confess the saving name of Jesus Christ and be buried with Him in the waters of baptism for the remission of your sins. Allow the Spirit of God to raise you up into a brand new eternal creation. If you need someone to talk to, look for the nearest Church of Christ around your area, talk to the preacher, or you can also contact us right now. You have access to us. Please do contact us. Follow us on Facebook as well.
on Ignite Radio, and we will be willing to accommodate any questions that you might have as well, or any confusion that you might have with the Bible studies as well. Thank you very much. Thank you for joining me for this study with Nicodemus and Jesus today. Next week, we will look at the second half of this magnificent conversation. We will witness how Jesus points back to a dramatic event in the wilderness to explain the cross. And we will unpack what is undoubtedly the most famous verse in the entire universe. Do you know what that is? I believe you know that what that is. John 3:16. Can we recite it? John 3:16. For God so loved the world that he gave his only son, that whoever believes in him should not perish but have eternal life. Powerful. But what is more powerful? You join me again. Let's understand the whole context of it, the surrounding context, the whole conversation, so that we'll understand more what this powerful verse means. So please do read ahead in John chapter 3 verses 11 to 21 this week. And keep seeking the truth. Keep seeking the truth. Keep on learning. Because if we do that, there will be growth. And your life will be changed for the better. Let God transform you. Let the Holy Spirit work within you. This has been Ignite Radio Philippines. And I am Jesse Ruben Bestre, representing the Churches of Christ in the National Capital Region of the Philippines, as well as specifically Metro South Church of Christ. May the Holy Spirit fill your week with transformation, deep humility, and true birth of grace. Goodbye for now, and God bless you all.

The soldiers stripped Jesus and put a scarlet robe on him. They wove a crown of thorns and set it on his head. They mocked him. They spit on him. They took a staff and struck him on the head again and again. After they had mocked him, they led him away to crucify him. He was despised and rejected by men, a man of sorrows and acquainted with grief. Surely he has borne our griefs and carried our sorrows. He was wounded for our transgressions. He was crushed for our iniquities. And with his stripes, we are

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I'm your host, Paul Cockrell. Topping our news headlines today, a strong spirit of compassion being shown in the Philippines following the recent magnitude 6.9 earthquake that struck the island of Cebu. Members of the Toledo City Church of Christ, along with the Barangay Subayan Farmers Association and Gospel Chariot Philippines, have joined together to deliver much-needed food packs to earthquake victims. Brother Junriel Silva with Gospel Chariot Philippines expressed heartfelt thanks to the many volunteers and donors who took part in the effort. He said, "Your selflessness has made a life-changing difference for so many families. This was a true display of people helping people." Church leaders are asking for continued prayers as recovery work continues across northern Cebu. Meanwhile, in Benoni, South Africa, the 2025 South Africa Bible College Lectureship coming to a close. Students and graduates from across Africa, the United States, and South Africa all gathered this week for lessons focused on strengthening the faith and spreading the gospel throughout the continent. The college, now nearing its 60th year, remains one of the leading institutions for biblical studies in Africa, offering affordable, accredited degrees to help prepare men and women to preach and teach the gospel. The lectureship will conclude Thursday evening with a special graduation ceremony honoring this year's class of new preachers and teachers. Finally, today, across the Brotherhood, Churches of Christ continue to expand their mission outreach through online teaching and digital evangelism. Congregations are using live streams, recorded lessons, and short daily devotionals to reach listeners in places where the church has no local presence. Many preachers report that these efforts have led to Bible studies and even baptisms, proof that the internet has become a new mission field for today's generation. As one evangelist put it, the internet is now our new mission field, and every Christian can be a worker in it. And of course, we have to mention that here on Ignite Radio, we're happy to be part of this so-called new mission field. That's a look at news from across the world with the Brotherhood Brief. I'm Paul Cockrell reporting.

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1: Greetings in the name of our Lord and Savior Jesus Christ. And once again, welcome to this radio broadcast. And it's a pleasure to be with you today. And I believe that God Almighty has constantly been graceful upon us and has endowed us with His mercies and His faithfulness, in that He has given us the privilege and opportunity to be here once again in studying the scripture and trying to understand the Bible. And as you have joined us, we also pray that God will constantly reveal the truth unto us and guide us with the truth of in the Spirit toward understanding, that we on that last day will not be casted out due to ignorance. So joining us today, our desire that you should join us with an objective mind and join us with opening the scripture and studying together for us to have a better understanding of Christianity and also of the scripture, knowing fully well of what Apostle Paul's encouragement states for us, that we should contend for the faith, we should study to show ourselves approved. And also he also said that we need to constantly renew our mind to know those things which are acceptable and which are the perfect will of God. So once again, you are welcome to contending for the faith. And as you are joining us, may the Lord be with us and guide us as we continue the discussion. In Jesus' name, amen. I still remain Brother Samuel from Okada Town, Edo State, Nigeria, speaking to you on this radio broadcast, Contending for the Faith, this section where we try to discuss and analyze the scripture, and also purpose of guiding us towards proper understanding of scripture and contending for that faith, that was once delivered to us, so that this gospel will not go into extinction in our own generation. We know it's not possible, but at least we will be able to testify and believe that we have done a good effort in protecting and in contending for that gospel which was handed down unto us. So once again, you are welcome. If you are joining us for the first time, don't be in a hurry to move. Join us and listen. If you have questions, you can drop down. And also, not just only listen, but join us in searching the scripture. Be like the Berean Christians, and the messages you receive at every point in time, do way to always go back and do your study and do your research and search the scripture, so that you also, you'll be well filled and be well knowledgeable in the scripture and the word of God. So once again, you are welcome to Contending for the Faith. And now, in continuation of our discussion so far, in this section we are discussing on the person Jesus Christ, the person Christ itself. And so far, this we started 3 weeks ago, and in our last week we spoke about the divinity of Christ and also the humanity of Christ. We were trying to understand who Jesus Christ is. And we said the knowledge of Jesus Christ is very, very important, because it's indirectly, though many Christians don't think toward this area, but your understanding of who Christ is actually shapes your faith. It shapes your faith, it shapes your belief, it shapes how you want to relate with Christ. Who do you think Christ is? This question that it might look a simple, general, and casual, but it's a question that has a deep, we should add a deep meaning in your life. So to you, who do you mean, who do you see Christ? To you, who is Jesus Christ? I know you might say Jesus Christ is the Savior of the world, but does it just end there? That is the general understanding. If you ask many Christians who is Jesus Christ, they will give you the aspect, the Savior of the world is the one who died for our sin, and we came down and took all his body away. He's our Father and he's our Savior, and so many. But Jesus Christ, who Jesus Christ is, goes beyond that. That is the main reason for a limited zeal in Christianity today, because so many individuals, so many true Christians don't really know this person, Jesus Christ. They only see Jesus Christ from the generally known understanding about him. And that is why this lesson encourages, wants us to go deeper, to draw our mind, in case we don't really know this man, Jesus Christ, and don't really understand who this person is. It's a time that we use to really give us a good understanding of who Jesus Christ is, and then who Jesus Christ is, and then you can then also re-ask yourself that question, who is Christ to me? So we have spoken on the divinity of Jesus Christ, and we want to understand that Jesus Christ is, while he was on earth, he was fully human and fully divine. How was that possible? And why one also, why did he have to come to die for us? God would have used any other person to die itself. Why did he have to come? Now, he came fully divine and fully human. In order for him to be able to pay for a debt that we human owe. And he cannot be divine. He cannot just be only divine to do that. He had to be full human. Now for him to carry on that responsibility of paying for the debt itself. So these are things we discussed last week. Then we exposed the book of Philippians chapter 2. And then we also talk about the divinity and the humanity of Christ. And also we'll talk about the concept of Jesus Christ being the Son of Man, and the Son of God, and also being the Son of Man. These were our previous discussion. But if in case you miss out in any of this discussion, you can always drop a message and maybe we'll get back to you and have a personal discussion with you on that. And because of our time, I'm going to move further to discuss more on things pertaining this man, Jesus Christ, as we see it to be itself. And we concluded that Jesus Christ is of two, he had the two nature while he was on earth. But he himself, out of humility, decided not to invoke all his divine powers on earth. He had to make himself subject, fully subject to the human nature in order for his work to be meaningful. And so he humbled himself enough that even at the time where he's supposed to display his divine power and attribute, he had to let it be because of his purpose of coming down to earth to die itself. So Jesus Christ was fully divine and fully human, and that is where we concluded in our last week discussion. And this today we need to ask, why does this two nature Jesus Christ had? Why must it be real? Why was it real? And why is it so? Now, the thing is, the church has always confessed that Jesus Christ is one person with two natures, fully God and fully man itself. Not just 50% God or 50% man, not alternating between the two at a point in time, fully both at the same time in one person. These both natures were very essential. The thing is, if you remove the divine nature of Christ, or if you remove the divine nature of Christ, and then the cross is just only the tragic death of a good man. It cannot atone for the sin of humanity. It's a finite man cannot bear infinite guilt. The debt that we owe is something infinite. And then an ordinary man, because there is no man capable enough to pay for that, so Christ had to use one who is, God had to bring one who is above, who is clean, and who is infinite at the end, in order for him to be able to pay this. Nevertheless, if you still remove the human nature, then there's no genuine substitute. Now, God died as, it's more like God died to be in the sense that God died as a God, of which God cannot die as a God. So the Son had to take one flesh. He had to take on the flesh in order to die in flesh and rise in flesh. So if we say it's fully divine, it's not human, then we are saying that God himself died, and of which God cannot actually die as a flesh. So you have to come as a flesh and therefore die in flesh and rise in flesh. But nature together, but both natures together are what makes the salvation of sinners possible. In Hebrews 9 verse 14, it says, Christ offered himself through the internal spirit. The divine nature sustained Christ, sustaining the sacrifice, even as the human nature bore the weight of it. The divine nature sustains the sacrifice, while the human nature that bears the weight itself. And it's because man is not perfect. It's not possible for something imperfect to be able to cleanse away the sin. Just like when you are using animals and the blood of bulls, of which means it is not perfect. So definitely it is impossible for you to wash it out. So they need something perfect. And that something perfect also has to also be in a human nature. So the only thing perfect is Christ was perfect. But his perfection, he have to put it in a human nature in order for him to be able to, in order for the sacrifice to be acceptable. So if you remove the human nature, it is just more like it is still a divine something itself, and it will not be actually have it, the way will not be understood or felt. And that's why he was on earth. He was able to feel the pain, we able to pass through the problems that men pass through. He'll be able to have the understanding that man had. So we were able to relate to the situation enough for him to carry out what it was, what is the responsibility. And also, it's the same true nature that makes him the perfect mediator. If you go to 1 Timothy chapter 2, verse 5, see, for there is one God and one mediator between God and men, the man Christ Jesus. So this true nature will now give the ability for him to be what, the perfect mediator itself. Is he can represent humanity before God, and because he's genuinely human, so he can stand to represent humanity before God. And he also can represent God to humanity because he's genuinely God. No angel could do this, and no prophet could do this, no religious system or institution could do this. Only the God man, and that is only Christ, was able to do that itself. So that is the conclusion of his nature of who he is, and the importance of him being fully divine and fully man itself. So it is not as if if he's fully divine, then that means our God actually died. But no, he had to put himself in a man's nature. For what really died was the nature in him that he had to use as a sacrifice, whilst he upholding his divinity. Now, today we are going to consider the supremacy of Christ in the present moment and our present generation. The supremacy of Christ. Now, having the understanding of who the man Christ Jesus is, we have used some Bible passages to take some exposition on the man Jesus Christ. We have understand the nature of Christ for him to be a man, to have to be man, and also divine at the same time. We have given some analysis about his responsibility and his duty, about his divinity and humanity. Now, but what is the supremacy of Christ today in our present moment? Now, everything we have examined throughout or so far is not just merely history. It is present. The reality is still present. Jesus Christ is not a figure of the past whose memory the church preserves. And that is how some denominations, some people say they try to see Jesus Christ as something of the past. They are trying to preserve the memory. And trying to preserve the memory, they don't really worship him. They just do things. It's more as if it's a figure. So many denominations see Jesus Christ as a figure that is there, and then to be respected, and then to be remembered. So they don't really understand that. It is not a figure, it is something, is a being that is seen existed. It's not a past tense. That's why they do things and they just do it anyhow they feel like doing it, without considering that Jesus Christ is still expected, he's still working today, and his role and his requirements are still available today. He's the living Lord risen, ascended, and still reigning right now. And therefore, everything that should be done under him. Not to be done just to recognize him. You know, when you are doing something, you're not doing for the person, you're just doing to recognize the person present there. There's more when you go for an occasion, and then the occasion you go for, it is someone else's occasion, but you are being recognized there, or you recognize it. For example, in Africa, when you are doing your marriages or your wedding, and then the couples are the main person. This whatever they are doing, they are the one the thing is for. Nevertheless, the fathers or the parents of these couples are there as a figure. So they are being recognized and given an eye table for them to stand, for them to be there and observe, giving that respect. But every other thing that is done are not done in respect to them. Rather, it is done to respect to the couples. Why? But those ones are still giving their respect. That is how churches are working today. They give Christ here, they set a table, an high table for Christ to stay as a figure, to be honored, to be remembered. But the activities that is going on is not done for Christ. It is done for their own self. And that is what is going on, because they see Christ as one of the past, a figure that should be respected and give honor to whom honor is due. Why other activities are what are going on? So Christ is not seen as just a figure of the past, or a figure just to be seated down, given an high table of honor. But he is the master of the occasion. He is the owner of the occasion. The occasion is for him.

0: Start from verse 1 to verse 2, you'll get a better, verse 3, later, get a better understanding. But I'm going to specifically read Hebrews 1, verse 3. Hebrews chapter 1, verse 3. He said, who being the brightness of his glory and the express image of his person, and upholding all things by the word of his power, when he had by himself purged our sin, sat down on the right hand of the majesty on high. That place said he sat down. In the Old Testament tabernacle, there were no seats in the holy place. The priests stood because their works were never finished. That is the Old Testament. Now, sacrifice, they were having sacrifice after sacrifice, year after year. But Christ, in that place, he said Christ sat down because his work was completed and was perfect. The sacrifice was finished. The sins was purged. The debt was paid. And he sat down at the right hand of the majesty on high, the position of supreme authority where he reigned today. Not just an honoring side, he sat at the position of the supreme authority. As I use an example of the occasions where we'll go for, you see, there's a specific place for the main owner, anchor of the event and the main event. And that is where all activities is being directed to. Same also applies to Christianity. So we say that he sat at the position of supreme authority, and there he is still reigning even to today. But he did not only sit down to reign, he also continues to intercede, which means that his work still continue. He's reigning, but he still continues to intercede. And if you go to Hebrews chapter 7, verse 25, Hebrews 7, verse 25, it says, wherefore he is able also to save them to the uttermost that come unto God by him, seeing he ever liveth to make intercession for them. See, right now in this moment, the risen Christ is still interceding for everyone who belongs to him. Not occasionally, not when called upon, he ever liveth to do it. From that what we have read, his saving work is not only what he did at Calvary. So it's not just a past tense or an history to honor. It is something that is still moving and still doing. It includes what he is doing right now as the living, reigning, and interceding Lord. So supremacy of Christ still uphold, still stands, because he is the owner. Everything is surrounded by him. Everything going on is for his own. He is the owner of the life and controls everything. It's not as if after dying, some people have the mentality that yes, Christ have died for our sins, and they believe that the major work, the major duty is to die for our sins, and since he has died after our sins, he has taken away our sins, then that is all. And they believe that Christ's works and Christ's duty has ended, since that is what he came to do. Yes, that is what he came to do, but he's still doing things, and therefore he's still having a position to intercede, and he's still having supremacy because he is in charge of everything. Remember, he's also a mediator, and therefore he is one in charge and control of everything that is happening, even up controlling our life. I remember he said, no one can come to the Father except through him. So which means that he's the channel, he's the road, even till presently. Now the personal question every person must answer is the personal question that everyone must answer. Now we have covered a very great deal of theological ground so far, starting from 2 weeks back. But the thing is, theology must always come home to the personal life, and that is where we are driving to. I know some who might have been following us might have been considering the discussion of the theology aspect, and well, it is necessary, it is very important for us to not just only to understand Christianity from the surface, but your own personal discussion, your own personal study, you learn to go in depthly. A theological aspect of Christianity, or going into deep study of the scripture, is not just for Bible scholars. It is not just for those Bible students. It is for all Christianity, because when you do that, it gives you a more and a better understanding of Christianity. It really helps you to really understand your faith. I help you to really stand firm in what you are believing. It helps you to stand more rooted itself. Nevertheless, most of our discussion has been based on theological grounds and principles, though we have to limit some of them. But the thing is, as I said, even as we go into theology, we want to come down to our personal life, something personal. And because the question Jesus asked his disciples that we first mentioned at the beginning of our discussion near Caesarea in Philippi was not an abstract theological question. It was a personal one which every one of us must ask ourselves. He said in Matthew chapter 16, verse 15, where he said, "But whom say ye that I am?" In this particular occasion, Jesus Christ asked them, "Who the people say I am?" They gave some, say, "You are Elijah, you are John," and so on. But he turned to his disciples and his apostles specifically. Now, who do you say I am? That's now a personal question we are coming to, which we ourselves must answer. Now, Peter answered for himself, and it is the answer Jesus called blessed. In Matthew 16, verse 16, he said, "Thou art the Christ, the Son of the living God." And then Jesus replied in verse 17, he said, "Blessed art thou, Simon Bar-Jonah, for flesh and blood had not revealed it unto thee, but my Father which is in heaven." Who is in heaven? Now, this confession that Jesus is the Christ, the Son of the living God, is the rock on which the church was actually built. Not a clever argument, though, it's not about a theological or sophisticated theology. A personal confession of who is very important. So every person who has ever heard the name of Jesus must answer this question for themselves. Peter answered for himself. So we must answer this question for ourselves, not what our parents believe. Christianity is not about what your parents believe, what you grew up with. It's not what the church tradition holds today. You don't answer based on culture. And it's not what culture is most comfortably saying today. Who do you say he is? Not from what they taught you, not from what you learned from your parents, not from what the so-called man of God are saying and people are saying around, not from what it's been that is popularly being preached, not from what the church traditions are holding itself, from your own study, from your own deep reflection and research, from your own experiences that you have had. Who do you really say he is? It's a personal question you have to ask yourself. To you, is he a great man? Is he a wise teacher? Is he a moral example? Is he a helpful spiritual figure? Or is he what scripture declares him to be? And the scripture declares him to be the eternal Son of God, full God and fully man, who died for your sins and rose from the dead. That is what the scripture says about it. But you also need to go in and do a good study and read. Have your own knowledge. Your answer to that question is the most important thing about you. Now, whatever answer you give yourself is what's going to define your relationship and how you deal with Christianity. I have observed in church today, I discovered that the level of seriousness and unserious Christians we have in church today has been solely based on their understanding of who Jesus Christ is to them. Now, because some of them have said Jesus Christ, understand Jesus Christ based on what have been preached to, what they have been preached to, what has been preached to them. Some just see it based on what is being preached around or what they already know. So many are not taking time to have a deep reflection and deep study of the man Jesus Christ to give themselves actually the understanding that they need to answer that question for themselves. So the question you're going to answer is going to be very important, because your answer to that question is going to be the most important thing about you and how you are going to be living your life as a Christian, or it's going to really explain, give you the reason why you have been acting the way you are acting as a Christian. Now, because what you believe about Jesus determines everything else about how you live, what you hope for, and where you stand before God. So what you believe about Jesus Christ, what you understand about Jesus Christ, that determines everything else about your Christian life. There are those who go to church because they love the pastor that is there. There are those who go to church because they like the church, what they do in the church. I have Christians who come to the church, Church of Christ. Even the church they are baptized, they'll tell you, I like the way the Church of Christ do. You don't need to like the way the church do their things. It is not for you to like, it is for Christ to like. So it's not meant for you to like. The major thing is, do you really know why you are here? And do you really know who you are here for? That is just the major concern. And that's a personal question you need to ask yourself. Wherever you are, you have to really know any denomination you are trying to find yourself or you have associated yourself with. You have to sit down and ask yourself, who is Christ to me? What is my understanding and what is my belief about Jesus Christ? Before you begin to move ahead, and that has to take with a good study of the scripture. Don't just answer subjectively based on what you already know. Allow the scripture to speak to you itself. As I said, what you believe about Jesus is going to determine everything else. It's going to determine how you live your life. It's going to determine what you hope for. It's going to determine where you stand, or your stand before God itself. So a personal question for us. So ask yourself today, who is Jesus Christ to me? Or who do I say Jesus Christ is? Who do I understand Jesus Christ to be? It's a question that you take your own time and reflect on and answer yourself. Now, the Christ, we have to go to another aspect. Christ is one who meets the deepest needs, even in our present situation. And this is a different phrase, actually. I think this lesson has major concern in touching our mind to ask ourselves that question, who is Christ to you? Now, if you really want to contend for the faith, firstly, you have to know who owns that faith you are contending for. And if you don't know who owns the faith you are contending for, then you might not actually be wasting your time. You will not actually do a good work in doing that thing since you don't actually understand who owns it. Because knowing who owns it is going to really give you an understanding of what the faith is all about and help you to properly contend for the faith itself. Now, we want us to close this section and this topic by saying something that sometimes gets lost in doctrinal discussion. The truth about who Christ is, fully God and fully man, is not just a theological importance or theological statement. It is personally wonderful. Think about what it means that he is fully God. It means his forgiveness is not limited. His power is not exhausted. His ability to save is complete and final. There is no sin too great for him to cover. There is no distance too far for his reach. And think about what it means that he is fully man. That means he knows what it is to be tired after a long day. He knows what it is to lose someone you love. Remember, he wept at the tomb of Lazarus in John 11 verse 35. He knows what it is to be betrayed by a close friend. He was betrayed. He knows what it is to face suffering and ask the Father if there is another way. If you go to Luke 22 verse 42, at the time he tells God, if it is a way, let this call pass. If there is another way, it can be done, because he has passed through that pain. So he knows what it is to be misunderstood, rejected, and mocked. He has been there, not as a distant observer, but as a participant. And then he did what no one else could do. Despite all, he went to a cross and carried the weight of every sin that has ever been committed, so that the people who bring those sins to him can be free. And Isaiah said it's 400 years before it happened in Isaiah 53 verse 3. verse 10. He said, "He is despised and rejected of men, a man of sorrows and acquainted with grief." A man of sorrow, not a deity who observes human pain from a safe distance, a man acquainted with grief. And because he is both fully God and fully man, is exactly and completely what every human being needs and what you need. If you pass by who is just listening, since he knows everything, he is divine and is fully human. He knows everything and feels everything that human and he's not a being, a divine being who just observes from above, but yet he has been there. And therefore, just imagine a divinity, a great person who has passed through human experience. Definitely, he can relate to your problem. Therefore, you need him. You are in challenges, you are in problems, he's the only one you still need because he has been there. And this same person is now offering you salvation because he has the experience. He has passed through it. Remember, we know the quote that said that, see, you don't listen to one who has not passed through the problem you are having. You don't go to a person for an advice. When you get for an advice for a situation, the person have not walked through. Christ have walked through every situation of our life. And therefore, he's the best person advice, and he himself is calling you for salvation. He's calling you to get your salvation, to come to him. See, cast everything upon him and he will give you rest. He will be there to comfort you. So with all his experience, he's the greatest comforter and counselor, because he has both a divine power and a human power. The human power is limited, but adjoined with his own divine power and human experience. So whatever you are passing through, just trust in Christ, because he knows and he cares. He knows in the sense that he has passed through all those things and he also cares for you. So he will definitely be there for you. So don't delay. It is Christ calling you to come to him. So it's time for you to give your life to him. Repent, be baptized, and accept Jesus Christ into your life and live with him. Work out your salvation, create a personal relationship with him. And those of us who are Christians, you might not have been doing enough. It is time for you to really understand that Christ is not just an ordinary person, he's not just a past figure, he's not just a person that honor is being given to. The person is a divine and a human being who has understanding and who's calling you to come to him. So therefore, create your relationship with him, because he is greater and knows everything, and therefore be there to see you through all your challenges and difficulties, because he has passed through. Be there to guide you and help you walk all through the roads of thorns, all through the dark period and difficult situation. He has gone through all those things. So come to Jesus Christ. Are you weary? Are you heavy laden? Just go and tell it to Jesus Christ. Make your relationship with him. That is the beauty of it, and that is the one important thing of this, our lesson, that Christ who meets is a Christ who meets the deepest needs, because he has passed through everything, and he is a divine. He's a divine being himself and knows all these things. Now finally, what does a right understanding of Christ should produce in our life? If you really understand Jesus Christ, you have asked yourself that question and you have come to a good understanding of it. The right doctrine about Christ is not the end point itself. If you really answer the question, that is not just the end. It is the beginning of something. When a person genuinely understands who Christ is, not just as a set of preposition or confirmation and affirmation to agree with, but as a living reality, several things ought to follow. And this is how you know that, yes, I really have the right understanding of who Christ is. Number one way you're going to know you really understand who the man Jesus Christ is, and you're going to walk through it. Number one, genuine worship. You cannot truly worship someone you have misunderstood. And you might not actually have the genuine worship of someone you don't really understand. So first thing you have to do is to check your worship. How well did you worship Christ? What is your worship? How did you render your worship to Jesus Christ itself? If Christ is merely a good man, your worship of him is an overreaction to an inspiring examples. If Christ to you is just a good man, you see yourself that your worship is just an overreaction of an inspiring example. These are people that you see that you go to church, you dance, you put emotion and begin to shout, begin to hail his name. You know, when you are coming to the presence of a great king, you want to hail his name, you want to shout his name, you want to make noise. Nigerians will say you want to hype him, you want to dance for him. To you, Christ is just a great man. That is your understanding. To you, Christ is just a good man. And that, unfortunately, that is the popular trend. Many, if you look at the denomination today, many understanding of so-called Christians is Christ is a good man. And therefore, their worship is just overreaction of everything. Now, but if he is whose the scripture says he is to you, if he is the eternal Son of God who emptied himself, became a servant, died for you, and now reigned at the right hand of the Father, then worship is the only reasonable response. Something done not as an hype, not as an overreaction, not as a form of just praises of a name. Rather, it's a form of relationship with him. It's a form of peaceful honoring with him. Paul said in Philippians 2 verse 10, that at the name of Jesus, every knee should bow. See, that honor that comes to it, that regard that comes to it, that peaceful relationship, that submission, that is the major part. You submit yourself to him, even in worship. Unfortunately, many of our worship today does not actually care what he wants, what Christ wants. We don't care on this person, what did they really deserve? We just see him as a good man and we begin to hype him. Just like when you do something in society, you're a good person in society. People don't really understand. People are far from you. They are far from you. They're only close to your works, but far from the person that does the work. That is what happens in their environment. They are close to the work, they know the work, but they are actually far from the person that actually does the work. So they are focusing on praising the work and not what, and not worshipping the doer of that thing. And that's what many people do. They focus on what Christ has done. They seem as a great person, and then they praise. But now they don't get close to the person to really know who he is. But worship to you then will not be something of a praise, but rather as the full submission to him. And that's why I said what every knee must would bow. See that at the name of Jesus Christ, every knee should bow, knowing who he is. The whole of creation will eventually worship him. The believer gets to do it now and do it in the right way. So whatever you are, if you are worshiping God, you're worshiping more of a overreaction, more of emotional worship because of the great things he has done. You're not worshiping him for because of who he is, because of his personality. Because if you know his personality, then you should know how he wants to be worshipped. You know what he wants and the proper way of doing it itself. So Christ wants a genuine worship. We want those to worship him in truth and in spirit. That is what he said, in truth and in spirit, in the right way and in the right spirit. Humbly coming before his presence, not just come and hype him. We know he's a great man, hype anytime. When he comes to worship, you are humbly coming to him, being submissive to what is expected. Also, Jenny, one thing that actually going to determine our relationship or one thing that is expected in we on our understanding of Christ or who Christ is, one thing is genuine confidence in salvation. Many believers live with a low level anxiety about whether they are truly saved. But understanding who Christ is stabilizes that completely. In Romans 8 verse 38 to 39. Romans 8, verse 30 to 39. This is a passage I love very well. It says, "For I am persuaded that neither death, nor life, nor angels, nor principalities, nor powers, nor things present, nor things to come, nor height, nor depth, nor any other creature shall be able to separate us from the love of God, which is in Christ Jesus our Lord." And that's, many people lack this understanding. If we really know Christ, the spirit of worrying will leave you. You will not necessarily be worrying yourself for something you know that Christ is capable of handling. But most time, because we worry, we think we can do it by ourselves. But yet we have Christ. Many believers say they are giving their life to Christ, but they've not surrendered their life to it, to Christ itself. The love of God in Christ Jesus our Lord, nothing in all creation can break that love. The one who holds our salvation is the one who holds all things together, in Colossians 1 verse 17. So your security is only as strong as the one keeping you. And if the one who is keeping you is who the scripture says he is, then your security is absolute and final. Your worries should be cleared. That is because you understand who Jesus Christ is. You know who Jesus Christ is also. And also a right response to suffering. If you understand the man Jesus Christ, you have the right response to time of suffering and challenges. Many believers are shaken by suffering because they have not been taught what Christ eventually or actually promised. We know it's a time of difficult struggles and challenges, specifically in Nigeria, where you have pains and struggles and hardship rising daily. And many people begin to question Christianity. Some Christians' level of faith has dropped to a lower extent. You come to the church, few numbers of people are present because of the fear, because of the sufferings they are passing through, because of the challenges they are facing itself. But we know that Christ did not promise a comfortable life. So if you really know who Christ is, understand Jesus Christ, you remember the fact that Christ did not promise a comfortable life. Rather, he promised his presence in every circumstances, that whatever you are passing through will be there. In Hebrews 13 verse 5, he said, "For he has said, I will never leave thee nor forsake thee." It is not as if nothing evil will come to you. Unfortunately, so many of you believe that once you are in the presence of Christ, those who are believers of Christ, then no harm shall befall thee. That there is no evil that is going to come on you. No weapon will be fashioned on you. That is not what Jesus Christ said. Even the Bible says, no weapon fashioned against thee shall prosper. He knows that no weapon shall fashion. He said, they are going to fashion. So be expecting it there. But as long as Christ said he will never leave, he will walk with you all through the time. He will be there to guide you. So the one who was a man of sorrow and acquainted with grief, who sweat drops of blood in Gethsemane, who cried from the cross, is the one who says, I will never leave you. So he's not far from the suffering that we are facing or that believers face. He has been where the suffering, he has been there before, and he is present even till now. So also, our understanding of Jesus Christ should be a basis for proclaiming him. So finally, a genuine understanding of Christ produces an urgency to make him known to the unbelievers. If he is who the scripture says he is, then no one who has truly seen it can be content keeping it to just himself. And that is why Paul said the love of Christ constrains us in 2 Corinthians 2 verse 5, verse 5, 2 Corinthians 5 verse 14 rather. See, the love of Christ constrains us. The word constrained means pressed in all sides, surrounded and compelled from every direction. Now, when you understand who Christ is and what he did, the love of it presses you outward and make you want to declare it. And that is why it's the Apostle Paul says, I am not ashamed of the gospel of Christ. Because you really understand this Christ
1: And that was the basis for him to proclaim it to other persons. Now, to all the people around you, you have to learn to proclaim it to everybody itself. Even when Paul was told that if you go to this place, you'll be arrested, he said, no, you're going to still go there. The prophecy revealed that going to this place is going to be a challenge, going to be a put it to. Say it's better what? He goes there. He went there because he understands who Jesus Christ is. And because of that understanding gave him the basis and the need for him to proclaim that gospel. So as a Christian, if you are one who does not proclaim the message of Christ, it's possible you've not really understand Jesus Christ and his work itself. So we have to allow all that we do to proclaim to what people around us, our understanding of Jesus Christ, proclaim it to people around us who have not yet answered the question, and he is still asking that same question, who do you say I am? And the person of Jesus Christ is not just a subject the church can negotiate on. It's not because we are unwilling to think carefully, but because what is at stake in the answer is too great. If Jesus is not fully God, his death is definitely insignificant. And one man cannot bear the sin of the world. And if he is not fully man, his death is not real. God cannot die as God because he's divine. Why the incarnated Son could die in flesh? So he had to incarnate for him to die in flesh. And if he did not rise bodily, then the sacrifice accomplished nothing. Death was not defeated, and those who have died in his name died for nothing. But if he is who the scripture declares, eternal God, born of a virgin, fully human, who lived without sin, and died as a substitute, rose bodily, and ascended to the right hand of the Father, and is coming again, then the gospel is everything Paul said it is. It is the power of God unto salvation. And also, the gospel is the most important event in the history of the universe. The resurrection is the most powerful demonstration of divine power the world has ever seen. And then the confession of Thomas became the only adequate response for every person who has ever encountered him. Say, my Lord and my God. Dear listener, do not settle for a reduced Christ. Understand who Christ is. Do not accept a Christ shaped by cultural preferences or personal comforts, or accepting Christ based on religious declarations and church traditions. Go to the scripture. Read John 1. Read Colossians. Read Philippians. Read the book of Hebrews. Generally, study the scripture and let the Christ of the scripture, in all his fullness, all his glory, all his humanity, and all his power, be the Christ you preached, the Christ you worship, and the Christ you live for, not what they say you to do, because there's no other. Hebrews 13 verse 8 said, Jesus Christ the same yesterday and today and forever. So go and study to have a good understanding of scripture. Don't carry Christ, the Christ that is being preached to you, as the one that you proclaim. Do your own research and go and read the Bible and let the scripture reveal Christ to you itself. So in that, so far, we have examined that the question of Christ's identity is the central question of the Christian faith, and it must be answered accurately, not from traditions and not from so-called pastors that ministered, but from scripture. And also we have read that John 1 verse 1 to 14 established Christ as the eternal Word, who was God from before creation, through whom all things also was made, and who took on genuine human flesh. We have also discussed and exposed Colossians 1 verse 15 to 20 and Philippians 2 verse 5 to 11. And we understand that Christ's own words confirm his identity itself. So therefore, this charge stands. Know Christ as scripture reveals him, not as culture has reduced him. Confess him fully, divine and human, Lord and Savior. Worship him as he deserves with everything you have. and proclaim him clearly to everyone within your reach. Because this Jesus, the eternal Son of God, who became man, died for sinners, and rose again, and is the only one in whom there is salvation. Hold firmly to the word of God. Test every teaching by scripture. Don't just accept it. And continue steadfastly, courageously contending for the faith. So you have been listening to the content to this program, Contending for the Faith. And I am Bro Samuel from Okada Town, Nigeria. And we also encourage you to join us again in our next episode, The Holy Spirit, Who He Is and What He Does. The Holy Spirit, Who He Is and What He Does. The Holy Spirit is one of the most spoken about and most misunderstood person in all of Christianity. We're going to examine who He is, fully God, the third person of Trinity, what He does in salvation, in the life of the believers and the church, and how to distinguish genuine works of the Spirit from what merely claim His name. Until then, hold firm to the Word of God. Test every teaching by Scripture. Study the Scripture daily. Understand the teachings of the Bible and accept the words of the Scripture. And most especially, keep contending for the faith. Thank you. And we pray that God Almighty, who has been with us, who constantly endows with the more strength, with the more grace and more zeal for us to keep on studying and understanding the Scripture at all point in time. So pray that He forgive us if we have sinned against Him. In the course of our discussion, we have misinterpreted His word or said something contrary against His will, that He has mercy upon us and guide us all through our discussion and search of a proper understanding of His work and also of His Son, Jesus Christ, in that for us to effectively contend for the faith, through the name of our Lord and Savior, Jesus Christ, we ask all this. Amen. Thank you all, and I hope to have your participation and attention next week again.

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1: Hi, my name is Simon Hartel, and I'm a young igniter from the Philippines. Today's Bible scripture of the day comes from Psalms chapter 128, verse 1. Blessed are all who fear the Lord, who walk in obedience to Him.
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Good afternoon. Welcome once again to our ladies' Bible class on air via Ignite Philippines radio broadcast. I am Norma Jean Balicanta Bautista, member of the Central City Church of Christ in Quezon City, Philippines. Our lesson for this afternoon is about a Christian's power to do good. Objective of the lesson: to understand that we Christians have the power to do the things that God wants us to do. Definition of terms: power. What is power? According to Webster's dictionary, power is the ability to act by virtue of which a substance or a being produces change. It can be moral or physical or any form of energy available for doing work. Okay, good. According to the Webster's dictionary, it is morally excellent to be good. It must be morally excellent, virtuous, proper, pleasing, acceptable, or beneficial, favorable, approachable. Good is that which is ethically and morally desirable. Okay, so good, all that God has commanded man to do. Of course, all that God has commanded man to do is good. Matthew 28:20. Teaching them to observe all things that I've commanded you. And lo, I am with you always to the end of the age. So it must be good, because God himself will be there to watch over us and to be with us while doing these good things. Also, good mean would be all that Jesus did while on earth. He did all good things, Acts 1:1, Acts 10:38, all good things. Also, all that are done in Jesus' name. So when we do things in Jesus' name, they are good. Colossians 3:17. Christians are God's new creation in Christ. For we are his workmanship, created in Jesus Christ for good works, which God prepared beforehand that we should walk in them. Ephesians 2:10. So, Christians were created in Christ for what? For good works. Now, which good works? Which God prepared beforehand. He has prepared these good works for us to be done. How are we to do these good works? That we should walk in them. When we say we walk in them, to do good works as our way of life, as our lifestyle. We walk in them. Definitely, we have work to do. But the question is, can we do the work that God wants us to do? Yes, we can. Because God created us for good works. And he will not expect us to do what we cannot do. We are in Christ. So we can do all things through Christ who strengthens us. Philippians 4:13. We have his living and powerful word. Hebrews 4:12. With his word with us to guide us, then we can do all these good works. Because all spiritual blessings are in Christ. And because God has given us all things that pertain to life and godliness, 1 Peter 1:3, then we have all that we need
to move us to do the things God wants us to do. With Christ and in Christ, we have the power to do good. So Christians have the power to do good. Now, what are these powers that we have in order to do good? In the first epistle of Paul to the church of the Thessalonians, 1 Thessalonians 1, verse 1, he commended these Christians for their work. So Paul commended the Thessalonians for their work. How did he command them? For the word of the Lord has sounded forth from you, not only in Macedonia and Achaia, but also in every place your faith towards God has gone forth, so that we have nothing, no need to say anything. 1 Thessalonians 1:8. So this church, Thessalonian church, was known for having sounded forth the word of the Lord. They went about preaching the gospel as they were commanded and authorized by God when he gave them the Great Commission, Matthew 28:18-20. He told them to go make disciples of every nation and teaching them, making them disciples, baptizing them in the name of the Father, Son, of the Holy Spirit, teaching them to observe all things that is commanded us to do. And lo, he is always with us up to the end of time. So they went about preaching the gospel as they were commanded and authorized by God. They did this so well that they became examples to all in Macedonia and Achaia who believe. 1 Thessalonians 1:7. How were they able to carry out this work? By what power did they do it? So we find the answers to these questions in our scripture text, 1 Thessalonians 1:3. Remembering without ceasing your work of faith, labor of love, and patience of hope in our Lord Jesus Christ. So they did their work of faith. Remember, without ceasing their work of faith, they lived their labor of love and patience of hope in our Lord Jesus Christ. It is the power, they had the power to do good. First, the work of faith. What is faith? Hebrews 11:1. Now, faith is a substance of things hoped for, the evidence of things not seen. Why work of faith? In one of the articles which I read, there was a caricature on the front page. It showed a graveyard. And on one of the tombstones, this message was written: "Here lies faith without works." So faith was dead. It was buried. It was already in the tomb, so there was a marker in the tombstone: "Here lies faith without works." How very fitting, for as the body without the spirit is dead, so faith also without works is dead. James 2:26. Therefore, faith without works had to be buried. Faith, then, to be alive, must be active and
dynamic. Faith in the Lord and in His Word has to be demonstrated by obedience to the Lord. All of the heroes of faith in the Hall of Faith in Hebrews 11 took God at His word. They believed and obeyed God's commands. Now, where does faith come from? Romans 10:17. How do we have faith? Faith comes by hearing, and hearing by the word of God. That is why, and there are five steps according for the in God's plan of salvation. The first step is hearing. You must hear first. Okay, so faith comes by hearing. So you must hear, so that you will have faith. Because without faith, we can do nothing. Okay, so faith comes by hearing, and hearing by the word of God. How did the Thessalonians receive the word which was preached to them? When you receive the word of God, which you heard from us, according to Paul, is telling the Thessalonians, when you receive the word of God, which you heard from us, you welcomed it not as the word of man, but as it is in truth, the word of God, which also effectively works in you who believe. 1 Thessalonians 2:13. There. This is where they got their power to do what God wanted them to do. The word of God, which also effectively works in them who believe. So that's where they got their power to be able to preach the word of God. So we Christians have the word of God, which by the gospel was preached to us. 1 Peter 1:25. And because we believe God's word, it moves us and so effectively works in us. Now, why is faith important? Hebrews 11:6. For without faith, it is impossible to please Him. For he who comes to God must believe that He is God, and that He is a rewarder of those who diligently seek Him. Okay. So it's impossible to please our God without faith. What made the Thessalonians do the things that God wanted them to do? They had faith. What made Peter walk on water to go to Jesus? Matthew 14:29-30. Faith. What gave Priscilla the courage to correct Apollos, who was mighty in the scriptures? But it is in Acts 18:24-26. Faith. She had faith. Now, what made the early Christians endure the tortures, the trials, the mockings, scourgings, the chains, and imprisonment? Hebrews 11:32-38. Faith. Without faith, which is the first of the Christian building blocks towards building a Christian character, no one can ever hope to put on the other building blocks. 2 Peter 1:5-7. And no one can ever be pleasing to God. Hebrews 11:6. Now, how did the Thessalonians demonstrate their faith? 1 Thessalonians 1:9. Paul is telling them how you turn to God from idols to serve a living and true God. So there, they demonstrated their faith right away when the word of God was preached to them. And they heard the word. They had faith, and so they turned to their idols.
Oh, definitely. They were not Christians, so they were worshipping idols. So that's the first thing that they learned about worship of God. They turned to God from idols in order to serve the living and true God. Okay. So the Christians in Thessalonica demonstrated their faith by changing their lives to conform to the will of the one true living God. So they abandoned a life of idolatry, which was contrary to God's will. So they learned this right away when they heard the preaching of the Word of God. So hearing comes, faith comes by hearing, hearing by the Word of God. So right away, they turned to God from their idols. They turned to God to serve the living and true God. Also, from after turning to God from their idols, they turn to the true living true God to serve a living and true God. So they have therefore demonstrated their faith first by turning away from their idols. After turning from their idols, they now turn to God to serve the living true God. So this early church was able to shout forth the word because of their commitment to live behind their idolatrous way of life. And because of their willingness to serve the living God by preaching God's word wherever their faith had brought them. Okay. So not only did they leave their idols, but they now turned towards God, and they were willing to preach His word. And their faith has therefore brought them to this duty to serve God by preaching His word. Now, how about us? Us Christians, how did we turn? How were we affected in our faith, in the change of our attitude towards the worship of the one true living God? Now, those of us who were brought up as Christians, as Catholics, recall how we came to know the truth about worshiping idols. I was born in a Catholic family, and I was raised a Catholic. So all my life, I was a Catholic up to the time when I was already married. I already had 5 children. I was still a Catholic first, because when I came to college, I took up nursing at USC. So this is a Catholic institution. So therefore, that's where I really practiced my religion as a Catholic. So I went to church, I heard Mass every day. I therefore prayed the rosary every day. I followed the dictums of the Catholic Church. Okay. So I live as a Catholic. So many years ago, what happened? What made me change? So I was already married. I went to a bookstore to buy books for my children, for them to read, instead of playing around, just continue to play. So I wanted them to read books about purity, about virtue, and so forth. Now, in the bookstore, I found a tract, religious tract, just laying in one of the shelves of the bookstore. It was alone. There were no other tracts but one just laying there. It looked like it was left there by someone. Maybe it was passed on to a certain person. Now, maybe the person made a cursory look at it and was not interested, so he left it on one of the shelves. Now, I picked it up and I read
the title of the track was "The Bible Has All the Answers." So as I browsed further, I got interested in it because one of the questions asked in the track was, should we pray the rosary? Now, as a Catholic, I pray the rosary every day, so I became more interested in the track. Then as I continued to browse further, I saw that one of the questions in the track was, should we pray to Mary or to the saints? So I took the track home with me, which I read later on that night. Although as a Catholic, I did not read the Bible daily, at least I knew how to find the verses in it. So, mentioned in the track were these verses, Exodus 20, 4 to 5. I'm sure those who are listening are familiar with this verse, Exodus 20, verses 4 to 5. Now, what did it say? You shall not make for yourself a curved image. You shall not bow down to them nor serve them. For I am a jealous God, visiting the iniquity of the fathers upon the children to the third and fourth generation of those who hate me. Wow. So this, through these verses, I realized then and there that I and my family had been committing mortal sins against God. And that very night, I took down all those graven images hanging on the walls of our house. I say mortal sin because, as a Catholic, the Catholics say that there are two kinds of sins. You have the mortal sin and venial sin. A mortal sin are the big sins, while the venial sin are the small sins. Okay, so for me, they were mortal sins, and so therefore, I obeyed him. I realized I committed a mortal sin. So that very day, that very night, I had to ask for forgiveness, and also, in response, I took down all the graven images were on the wall. My eldest daughter, was already sleeping by that time, so she was awakened by me when I stood up on the chair to get a graven image that was on the wall. "Mommy, what are you doing?" she asked. "Ko, my daughter," I said, "I'm taking down all these graven images because these are forbidden by God. We are committing a sin against God by displaying this because we are worshiping these pictures. This is idolatry." Then she said, "Mommy, then just therefore do what is right. Do what you think is right according to God." So she therefore encouraged me to remove all those graven images. Then, in the past, I went to Mass. Well, that's Catholic practice. They hear Mass every day. So I went to Mass daily. I went with my youngest daughter. She was only 7 years old. So while inside the church building, she would say, she point at those graven images, and she would say, "Mommy, those are bad. Mommy, those are..." Then I said, "Just keep quiet, anako. Do not look at them. Just keep quiet." And then when we heard prayer, the people inside the building were praying to these graven images. And I told my daughter, "Say, do not listen to their prayer. Make your own prayer." So from then on, every time I went to hear Mass, I was nauseated. Every time I looked at this, I became nauseated. I felt so bad because I knew that was a sin. So I was nauseated. I felt like vomiting. So after several Sundays, I could not go there. I could not hear Mass anymore. I could not go to
work at Sunday to hear Mass. So I told my husband, the next Sunday, every Sunday, we would wake up at 6 o'clock and hear the first Mass. So my husband and I gathered the children together, and I told them, I don't think I can go to church today, because, and I told them about the Craven Avengers. Then my children said, Mommy, if you think this is bad, then we will not go. So we did not. So we stopped from that time on. That was our breakaway from the Catholic Church. So we did not go into the church anymore to hear Mass. Because for the Catholics, you have daily Mass. We have Sunday Masses. So we went every Sunday. So we stopped going every Sunday. Then we did not know where to go. Now I had a sister-in-law who was a Christian. She was a Catholic first, but later on, when she became a Christian, she told me, Norma, I'm already a Christian. I'm not a Catholic anymore. Then we felt sorry for her. We prayed for her because we thought she was going the wrong way, because that's what we thought. Then so we kept on praying for her. But later on, when she learned that we stopped going to the Catholic Church, then she said, oh, so where are you going now? We had no idea, and we did not want to go anywhere lest we make another mistake, because we did not know which church to go to. Then she did something what we did not expect. Then she said, would you like to have Bible study? Okay. So I think that would be better, because Bible study, then that would be the Word of God. So therefore, we accepted the invitation. So they came, they were a group, then they came every Saturday afternoon, and several Sundays, and several Sundays more. One, my son said, Mommy, why do they come to us? Why don't we go to their church? So we invited ourselves, can we go on Sunday to church with you? Then, so they were very happy to have us that Sunday. From then on, we had Bible studies. Then that's when we learned about the Word of God. So we studied the Bible. And so several months more, we took the five steps of salvation. We heard, we believe, then we believe Jesus, we confess our sins, we repented of our sins, and we confessed our faith, and were baptized into Christ. So we became Christians. That is how we became Christians, after we turned away from our idols and turned to the true Word of God. So that is how, by faith, therefore, we did not just put away the physical idols. We also took away the idols which were in our hearts, Ezekiel 14:7. Our being lovers of ourselves, we have changed our ways, lovers of ourselves, lovers of money, lovers of pleasure, rather than lovers of God. So we have put to death our members which are on the earth. Uncleanness, passion, evil desire, and covetousness, which is idolatry. Colossians 3:5. From the time that we obey Jesus and His gospel, we worship only the one true living God, our Lord and Savior Jesus Christ, who is over all, the eternally blessed God, Romans 9:5. And only in the way that God wants us to worship Him, Romans 12:1, in spirit and in truth, John 4:20. So the power of faith moves us to put Jesus first in all things. Matthew 6:33, seek ye first the kingdom of God,
and his righteousness, and all these things shall be added unto you. Seek ye first the kingdom of God. So also, to trust him to always be with us and help us in all our ways, as he has promised in Matthew 28, verse 20. Now, how has the power of faith worked in us as we serve our Lord God, Jesus Christ? So now we have faith in us. How did it help us to serve our Lord God, Jesus Christ? As we read and are led by the teachings of the gospel of Christ, we learn how Christians should serve the Lord. Matthew 4:10, you shall worship the Lord your God, and him only shall you serve. 1 Corinthians 15:58, therefore, my beloved brethren, be steadfast, immovable, always abounding in the work of the Lord, knowing that your labor is not in vain in the Lord. So be steadfast, immovable, always abounding in the work of the Lord, because your labor is not in vain in the Lord. Also, in Colossians 3:23-24. Okay, now listen to this. Whatever you do, do it heartily as to the Lord, not as to men, knowing that from the Lord you will receive the reward of the inheritance, for you serve the Lord Christ. Now, putting God's word into practice, we become active in our service. In evangelism, which is evangelism, spreading the word, winning souls for Christ, and edification, feeding with the word of God the members of the church, Christians, to strengthen them, to help them grow in faith, edification, and also benevolence, helping the needy in need of help, so that we can win them to the fold, win them to Christ. So benevolence. Okay. So we use our time in doing this. We use our time, talents, and treasures in the service of our God, as he commands us. Matthew 25:14-30. Okay. Use all our talents, whatever talents we have. Okay. This way, we shine so that the world will come to the one true living God that we serve. Let your light so shine before men that they may see your good works and glorify your Father in heaven. So our purpose for doing good works is to shine so that they will see our good works and God will be glorified. Our Father in heaven will be glorified, okay, because we do our work. So in serving our Lord God, Jesus Christ, we do our best in all that we do to glorify him. Whether we eat or drink, or whatever you do, do all to the glory of God. 1 Corinthians 10:31. So this is the power of faith which makes us do good. Our faith in the word of the Lord and our faith in our Lord Jesus Christ. He will never leave us nor forsake us. Okay. Jesus, our Father, John 3:16, God so loved the world that he gave his only begotten Son, that whoever believes in him shall not perish but have everlasting life. So our faith in him makes us to do the work that God wants us to do. Now next, aside from the power of faith, we also have the labor of love.
What is love? Now, this is the agape kind of love, which seeks to do only the best for each object. We know it because we know God. 1 John 4a, 1 John 2, 3-4. We know this love because God revealed it to us. John 3:16, He revealed it to us. Also, it was demonstrated to us. Who demonstrated this to us? Romans 5:8. When we were still sinners, Jesus died for us. So what love that Jesus, that God the Father gave His Son to die for us. And Jesus Himself died for us while we were still sinners. So what love was demonstrated to us? We have this kind of love because God bestowed it upon us. 1 John 3:1, that we be called His children. What manner of love that is bestowed upon us, that we be called the children of God. So we can now call our, we are therefore children of God. That is why, as children of God, we are brethren. That's why we call each other brothers, sisters. In Romans 8, we read that Holy Spirit says that we are brethren with Christ, co-heirs with Christ, co-heirs with Christ, if indeed we suffer with Him. Because if we suffer with Him, we are indeed co-heirs with Christ, because Christ suffered for us also. So therefore, if we are truly brethren, we are therefore brethren with Christ, therefore we must also be ready to suffer with Him. Okay. So we know and have this because Jesus commanded it, John 13:34. For then we would have no excuse for not doing as He commanded. Okay, so with the power of love makes us therefore serve God with the kind of love that is best only for its object, just as the Father has shown us and also Jesus Himself has demonstrated to us. Now, why labor of love? Why faith without works is dead? So also, works without love is nothing. For though I bestow all my goods to feed the poor, and though I give my body to be burned, but have not love, it profits me nothing. 1 Corinthians 13:3. Loving is more than just saying, I love you, or kissing or hugging. John the Apostle of Love wrote, my little children, let us not love in word or in tongue, but in deed and in truth. 1 John 3:18. It becomes a labor of love because loving includes a lot of tender, loving care, a lot of teaching, admonishing, disciplining, chastening, encouraging, convincing, and correcting with long suffering. 2 Timothy 4:2, it says, preach the word, be ready in season and out of season. Now this is where love comes in. Convince, rebuke, exhort with long suffering and teaching. So if we love our brethren, we love others, we must therefore preach the word or teach the word. So in no matter what the time is,
out of season or in season. Convince them, rebuke, exhort, with long-suffering and teaching. Also in Revelation 3:19, Jesus said, as many as I love, what does he do? As many as I love, I rebuke and chasten. So, therefore, be zealous and repent. So when Jesus rebukes us, he chastens us. That is his way of showing us he loves us, because he does not want us to be lost because of our sins. If we are chastened and we are rebuked, then we turn away from our sins and return to him and do what he wants us to do. That is how our Lord Jesus Christ shows us his love for us. As many as I love, he said, I rebuke and chasten. Now on the part of the Thessalonians, how did they show their love? It was really a labor of love, considering that in their time, there were no Bibles yet, and the Holy Scriptures were written on big, heavy scrolls. So you can imagine how difficult it was, therefore, to walk around with those big scrolls. Besides, transportation must have been difficult for them to reach the people. Also, because there were many

who did not want to believe Jesus. So it must have been very difficult for them to bring the Word of God to others, to teach them the Word of God, that they may know God. Now, on our part, as Christians, all of us who have taught God's Word in children's Bible classes, in vacation Bible schools, in ladies' Bible classes, or in home Bible classes, know and understand why teaching God's Word is a labor of love. Of course, we have to make the lessons, we have to prepare this, and it could be understood by all. It can be in the vernacular or in English, whatever language, in Filipino. Okay. So the teaching had to be, the teachers had to be prepared. Okay. So unless they therefore, before they can teach, they must study the Bible well so that they will know that they are really teaching the Word of God. Okay. So, now what did Paul write about the love of the Thessalonians? On the part of the Thessalonians, Paul wrote in 1 Thessalonians 3:12, "Now, may the Lord make you increase and abound in love to one another and to all, just as we do to you." So he wants them to, therefore, increase. From here, we learn that the Apostle Paul did not tell them to develop love. Rather, he told them to increase and abound in love. This means that their love to one another and to all was already working in them. So they loved one another as brethren in Christ. So the Thessalonians demonstrated their love to the brethren by edification. Therefore, edify one another, just as you also are doing, building up, edify, building up each other. We are already edifying one another with God's Word. Speaking God's Word to one another edifies the body, the church. This is what Paul wrote to the church in Ephesus. But speaking the truth in love may grow up in all things into Him who is the head, Christ, from whom the whole body, joined and knit together by what every joint supplies, according to the effective growing by which every part does its share, causes growth to the body for the edifying of itself in love. So they edify themselves by teaching the Word to them. So they also, aside from that, they did not just have their love for the brethren, but they also had love to all. So we must remember that Paul commended them for having sounded the word, not only in Macedonia, but also in all Achaia. This means that they had gone preaching to all, both Christians and non-Christians. By sounding forth the word, evangelism was done among the lost, those who were still without hope outside Christ. Evangelization is the best way to show love for the souls of the lost. And they too, that they too may be saved. Jesus himself, who came to seek and save the lost, was moved with compassion when he saw the lost, who were like sheep having no shepherd. So he called his disciples to pray the Lord for the harvest, to send out laborers into his harvest. So they really need people, brethren, to go out to teach the lost sheep. What does the power of love make us do? So if we have love, what does it make us do? Love moves us to actively participate in the edification, evangelization, and benevolence programs of the church as commanded by Jesus. Matthew

This is the power of love that makes us do good. That is why it says this should be a reminder to all Christians. We should participate in the edification work of the church whenever we have forum for Christian edification. Do not miss all this. And also the edification by the feeding program of the church, the Bible study before the worship service, and also the preaching. You listen, because this is part of the edification. So do not be late for Sunday worship, because the Bible study starts at the big starts at as soon as we start the services. So therefore, those who are late or those who are absent miss this edification program of the church. And also, we must participate in the evangelization. Go with our brethren in distribution of tracts. This should be done if we really love each other. We love the brethren. We love God. We love our world. Okay. So the third is the patience of hope. Okay. So we have faith, we have love, and then hope. Surely all of us want to go to heaven, but it will take more than just wanting to go to heaven. We must have hope. What is hope? It is desire or aspiration plus expectation plus assurance based on God's word. So why patience of hope? The Apostle Paul wrote, hope that is seen is not hope. Why does one still hope for what he sees? But if we hope for what we do not see, we eagerly wait for it with perseverance. In hope, there is eagerness, the waiting till Jesus comes again, with perseverance, endurance, faithfulness, and never fainting while waiting. What was the hope of the Thessalonians? 1 Thessalonians 1, 9-10. How you turn to God from idols to serve the living and true God. And this is what? To wait for his Son from heaven, whom he raised from the dead, even Jesus, who delivers us from the wrath to come. So evidently, the Thessalonians believed in the death, the resurrection, and the coming again of Jesus on Judgment Day. Therefore, they hoped that when Jesus comes again, they will be caught up in the clouds together with their loved ones who have gone on before them to meet the Lord in the air, and henceforth, they will always be with the Lord in heaven. Because of this hope, they were told to comfort one another by sounding forth these words. So what about us? What is our hope? We also have the hope of the Thessalonians. All Christians have one hope, one desire, one expectation. Christ is our hope. God has promised us a home in heaven, an eternal life in heaven. Now we Christians are assured of this by God. By the resurrection of Jesus, he has assured us that because he continues forever as an unchangeable priesthood, therefore he is also able to save to the uttermost those who come to God through him, since he always lives to make intercession for them. That is why, in spite of our problems, trials, tribulations while on earth, we do not faint nor grow weary. Why? Because of the hope that is in us. John 14:1-3. Okay. Let your heart be troubled. Believe in God, believe also in me. In my Father's house are many mansions. If it were not so, I would have told you. I go to prepare a place for you. And if I go and prepare a place for you, I will come again and receive you to myself. For where I am, there you may be also. What joy, what hope. And Galatians 6:9,
Let us not grow weary while doing good.

For in due season we shall reap if we do not lose heart. Romans 8:18. For I reckon that the sufferings of this present time are not worthy to be compared with the glory that will be revealed in us. Now, having this hope of eternal life in Jesus in heaven, so we must do the work that God wants us to do, lest we lose this hope or fall short of it. So continue to abide in God, that when He appears, we may have confidence and not be ashamed before Him at His coming. 1 John 2:28. So keep ourselves pure, just as He's pure, because we have the hope that when Jesus is revealed, we will be like Him, for we shall see Him as He is. Next, give priority to spiritual matters over physical and material. Do not lay up treasures on earth, where moth and rust destroy, and where thieves break in and steal, but lay up treasures in heaven, where neither moth nor rust destroys, nor thieves break in and steal. For where your treasure is, there your heart is also. Also, then, if you were raised with Christ, seek those things which are above, where Christ is sitting at the right hand of God. Set your minds on things above, not on things on earth. If in this life only we have hope in Christ, we are of all men the most peaceable. For we know that if our earthly house, this tent, is destroyed, we have a building from God, a house not made with hands, eternal in heaven. So live soberly, righteously, godly in the present age, looking for the blessed hope and glorious appearing of our great God and Savior Jesus Christ. And not forsaking the assembling of ourselves together, as is the manner of some, but exhorting one another, so much the more as you see the day approaching. So we hope that someday, when Jesus comes again, He will find us all watching and waiting for Him, and that He will take us all to heaven to be with Him for all eternity. Now, this is the power of hope that makes us do good. So we Christians, members of the Church of Christ, have the power to do good, power of faith, power of love, power of hope. So let us increase and abound in all this. Let us all strive to be good examples in our work of faith, in our labor of love, and patience of hope. At this point, we would like to thank you very much for listening. May you be with us again next week for another Ladies Bible Class on air via Ignite Philippines radio broadcast. At this point, we members of the Church of Christ are again extending the great invitation of our Lord and Savior, Jesus Christ. Friends, this invitation is for all who have lived their lives away from God because of their sins since the age of accountability, more or less at 12 years. So, won't you come and be saved? He wants us all to be saved. So, come and be saved. Become members of the Church of Christ. This invitation is also for the erring members of the Church of Christ because of their sins. Please come forward and confess your sins to God. Ask the brethren to pray for the forgiveness of your sins. Thus, having been forgiven, you must resolve to remain faithful till the end, till Jesus our Lord comes again. The time of salvation is now. Jesus is coming, but we do not know when, anytime, because He's coming as a thief in the night. Tomorrow may be too late. So friends, sisters, please come forward and be saved.

You've also got a little sneak. Their eyes met. You got a little shy. When she looked directly into Taito's eyes, a strange feeling arose in her heart. So Gogo quickly said,

0: The role of the watchman. Let's bow our heads. Heavenly Father, we come before you today seeking wisdom and courage to fulfill our roles as watchmen in your kingdom. Guide our hearts and minds as we delve into your word. In Jesus' name, amen. Hello, everyone. Today we begin a lesson on understanding our responsibilities as Christians in sharing the good news of salvation. Our focus will be on Ezekiel 33:6, where we learn about the role of the watchman. Please turn with me to Ezekiel 33:6. But if the watchman sees a sword coming and does not blow the horn, and people are not warned, and a sword comes and takes a person from them, he is taken away for his wrongdoing. But I will require his blood from the watchman's hand. In ancient times, the watchmen were appointed to stand guard on the city walls. Their primary duty was to watch for any signs of danger, be it approaching an army or natural disaster, and to alert the populace with the sound of a horn or a trumpet. If the watchman failed in his duty, the blood of those unprepared would be on his hands. This imagery is powerful. It's not just about physical safety, but spiritual vigilance. Now let's think about our role today. We are watchmen of our time, not against physical swords, but against spiritual threats, sin, despair, temptation, and ignorance of God's truth. Warning others, just like the watchman, we have a responsibility to warn those around us. If we see someone heading towards a spiritual ruin because they do not know Christ, should we not alarm them? Shouldn't we sound the alarm? The scripture is clear. If we fail to share the message of salvation, we share in the responsibility for those who perish without knowing Christ. Have we ever felt that nudge from the Holy Spirit to speak up, to share our faith, but hesitated? What held us back? Fear of rejection? Lack of knowledge? The gospel is our horn. It's the message of salvation through Jesus Christ. When we share this, we save lives. Not temporarily, but eternally. By sharing the truth of Jesus, we offer a chance for repentance and eternal life. We keep our hands clean, knowing we've done what we could to alert others to the coming judgment and the grace available through Jesus Christ. So, what are some practical steps? Pray for opportunities. Ask God to place people in your path who need to hear the gospel. Have your personal story of faith ready. It's often the most compelling way to share. Know the basics of the gospel so you can explain it clearly and confidently. As we close today, remember that each one of us is called to be a watchman. The next time you feel that urge to speak about Jesus, remember Ezekiel 33:6. You might not see the immediate impact, but your words could be the very alarm that leads someone to salvation. Let's close with a prayer. Lord, equip us to be diligent watchmen. Give us the words to speak, the courage to act, and love to share your gospel. May we never be found derelict in our duty, in our sacred duty. In Jesus' name, amen. As we end off, just one final thought. I'd like to encourage every one of you this week to look for one opportunity to share your faith, however small it might be. Let's watch, pray, and act together. Godspeed.
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I'm your host, Paul Cockrell. Topping our news headlines, a long court dispute over the former Central Church of Christ property in downtown Nashville has finally been settled. The Christian Chronicle reporting breaking news, the judge ruled that the Nashville Church of Christ violated the original deed, which required the property to be used for the benefit of the Church of Christ. Ownership now reverts to the estate of A.M. Burton, the church's founder. The $11 million property will be sold under court supervision. 80% of the proceeds will go to the Burton estate, managed by Burton's descendants that include famous Christian singer Amy Grant and Andy Burton, while 20% will go to the Nashville congregation. The building had fallen into disuse and unpaid taxes, and it piled up more than $500,000. Both sides will share the cost, with the estate's share capped at $50,000. Amy Grant said the family wanted to protect A.M. Burton's legacy. They've since launched the A.M. Burton Matthew 25 Fund to carry on his spirit of generosity and community service. Severe flooding being reported across Manila and surrounding provinces in the Philippines following days of heavy rain. Streets and homes in several areas are underwater and cleanup efforts are underway. Early word from local Christians there indicate that some members of the Lord's Church have been affected, though details are still coming in. Power outages, road closures, and rising waters have made communication difficult in several communities. Church members throughout the region are said to be checking on one another and assisting those who have been displaced. As more information becomes available about the extent of the damage and specific needs, we'll keep you updated. Meantime, there has been another earthquake in Mindanao, 7.4, 12 miles east of Santiago, Philippines. More details on that in the hours ahead. Finally, churches across the country are still feeling the effects of the pandemic years, and it's showing up in both attendance and leadership. Studies indicate in-person worship service attendance remains about 8% lower than before COVID. While some congregations have recovered through online participations, others continue to struggle, especially smaller churches. At the same time, the average age of church leaders continues to rise, and many congregations report difficulty finding preachers who are willing to serve in smaller or rural areas. Interestingly, recent studies suggest that Gen Z believers, those in their teens and 20s, now attend services more often on average than baby boomers. These numbers remind us that the work of the church continues to depend on every generation doing its part to strengthen, support, and prepare for the next generation. With the Brotherhood Brief, I'm Paul Cockrell reporting.

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This is Ignite Radio.

Welcome to another lesson from the Kingston Church of Christ. This lesson is from 1 John chapter 2, verses 3 through 6. In my last lesson, I covered verses 1 and 2 there. I always ask if you could have a Bible in front of you. Make sure that you follow along in Scripture. You know, and ask questions if you need to. It's important that you go back and study these things too for yourself to make sure, just like the Bereans did, to be sure that what you're hearing and reading is correct. We know that each one of us is responsible for our own salvation, as the Apostle Paul said in Philippians chapter 2 and verse 12. So it's important for you to do that. So 1 John chapter 2, verses 3 through 6, it reads, "Now by this we know that we know him, if we keep his commandments. He who says, 'I know him,' and does not keep his commandments is a liar, and the truth is not in him. But whoever keeps his word, truly the love of God is perfected in him. By this we know that we are in him. He who says he abides in him ought himself also to walk just as he walked." So, you know, from time to time, there are people who may ask you what the difference is doctrinally and practically between the Church of Christ and all other religious groups out there in the world. It's a legitimate question. You know, I even have family members that ask me from time to time what the difference is. And most of them will come to the conclusion in their minds that we all worship the same God. But the question is, do we, and how do we know? Well, John is telling us, and that's what this the letter is all about. You know, his whole letter from chapter 1 all the way through chapter 5. You know, he wants us to be sure that we understand what church we're supposed to belong to. You know, it's called the Church of Christ. It's not a denominational name. It's just letting us know that it is related to Christ himself. He built the church. Remember Matthew chapter 16 and verse 18. Jesus said, "I will build my church." So we're going to look at this through the eyes of John here. And, you know, the main difference, primary one, would be the necessity for salvation. Not for all denominations, because there are some denominations out there that do believe in baptism for the forgiveness of your sins. You know, we can't dispute that, because I believe not all the Baptists, but some of the Baptists and other religious groups do believe that. But then there's the issue of musical instruments, which is brought into the picture a lot, because people shy away from the Church of Christ, those of us who do not use musical instruments in worship, and we don't use them because the Bible does not authorize it. You know, so that's certainly one of the most controversial issues when it comes to worshiping in a church. I've said many times that when, you know, I usually try to let people know that, you know, I don't just go to church, you know, I go to worship. And I think that distinction has to be made, because we hear that term "go to church" out there in the world. And I'm not saying in every case, but in most cases, it just simply means that I'm going to this building that looks like what we consider to be a church, because it has a steeple and it's got all the, you know, fancy glass and all the different, you know, fixings like that and stuff. But that's not what makes a church. It's the people that are worshiping in the building, because we can worship anywhere. We can worship out in the woods, by the sea. We can worship anywhere we want. But the building is a gift of God to bring us in out of the elements out there in the world. And I say to people all the time, just because you step over the threshold through the door of a building called a church does not make you a Christian. You know, it's the important part is to understand what being a Christian is all about. And being in the under the proper teaching of what the gospel tells us what the church should be. And then it goes to the question about communion. You know, we take the bread and fruit of the vine on the first day of every week, because we know that that's what the Bible teaches. But unfortunately, there are some denominations out there that only do it once a month at best. Some only
do it on special holidays, as they call them. So, and again, it's the teaching that comes from the Bible. It's not what we want to make up. You know, it's not right to make up our own vision of what we think the church should be, because again, it's Christ's church. And then the church itself, with respect to its design, and of course, you know, being autonomous, which means that each church of Christ is connected by way of the gospel. That's how we're connected. So in other words, each church has its own elders and deacons and things of that nature. So we don't have a hierarchy here on this earth. Our hierarchy is Christ himself. And of course, you know, a lot of denominations, they all have these men or groups of men who run the denominations. And so they consider that their hierarchy. So there's many differences between the practices and doctrines of the Church of Christ and other religious groups. That's just a fact. And the question is, why are there so many differences? And that's another question that usually comes up. You know, a lot of people have that question. Well, if it's wrong, then how come there's so many of them? Well, just because there's a lot of them doesn't necessarily make them right. Doesn't make them correct. But the answer to that can be found in the passage that was just read. If remember, John is writing to Christians, and they were being influenced by the Gnostics. You know, Gnosticism contradicts what it means to be a Christian. You know, they claim to have a possession of like this elevated religious knowledge that only they had. You know, like a higher truth known only to a certain few, which was them. You know, and the word Gnosticism comes from the Greek word gnosis, which simply means to know. And so they believe that they had all that knowledge, this higher knowledge that they claim to possess, they claim is acquired on some mystical higher plane of existence. But we know that that doesn't come from the Bible, and we call it the simple gospel for a reason. Anybody can understand it. But these Gnostics, well, they saw themselves as like this privileged class, and they were elevating themselves above everybody else by this so-called higher, deeper knowledge of God. So, and their belief also was that matter itself was inherently evil, you know, the spirit being good. You know, so in other words, your body is two separate things completely. So they believe that, you know, anything that you did in the body didn't make any difference whether it was the grossest sin or whatever it was, had no meaning or bearing on their salvation, because to them, real life exists in the spiritual realm only. So it's as if the body is just simply here and we can do anything we want and it doesn't matter. And that's what a lot of people in the world believe today. You know, they're saved simply by God's grace. You know, the grace-only doctrine and the faith-only doctrine. You know, people just simply want to believe that, you know, God is such a good God that he's not going to send anyone to hell. But that's not true. You know, we know that in Scripture. So John's trying to correct this whole misunderstanding here, I should say. So in verses 3 to 6, John's not only dealing with the influence of the Gnostics, but there were other groups too, the Libertines, the Antinomians, you know, all these different beliefs. But they were all similar to the Gnostics, just like we have today. And that's why there's so many denominations. You know, we have this, there's a saying in the denominational world, unity in diversity. And they believe that just because they believe in a different God or they believe that the scriptures to be different from what each denomination might believe, that they can still be united. That doesn't make any sense. There's no logic to it. You can't be united. To be united, you have to believe the same thing. And these people just didn't. They all had different beliefs. And again, we're seeing that today, and it's sad. That's why it's so tough, I think, to get to evangelize, because you know that Gnosticism and libertine influence is alive and well today. You know, and it's basically penetrated into the so-called Christian religious belief system. And so, there was a man who was asked why he was a member of a certain religious group, and he said, "Because they allow me to do whatever I want and still be saved." And that's exactly the mentality that we find out there today.
He also said, he said, go to a cemetery and read some of the headstones. They'll have a person's name and date of birth and death on it. But also inscribed on the headstone, it'll say something like, in the arms of God. But then, you know, you'll see, you know, stacked on or around the headstone, and I've experienced this in some of these grave sites too, where there'll be beer bottles and all kinds of different items left there in memorial of the individual for the good times that they had. That doesn't sound like, you know, there was a Christian mindset there, certainly. And think about, you know, some of the songs that we hear, especially from, you know, not to knock the country western singers, because I like country music myself, but, you know, a lot of them that I've heard over the years, you know, have to do with drinking and gambling and you know, cheating and, you know, cheating on their spouses and things of that nature. And all these different things that they, all the negatives, the opposite of what the gospel teaches. But then the next song you hear is going to be something from gospel music, you know. So it's this hypocritical type of mentality out there, and it's sad. And trying to get people away from that is very difficult, because it's easy to follow that, you know. So you know, a lot of these so-called preachers out there, you know, they deliver a message at a funeral service. You know, they talk about you know, the deceased person, and, you know, they go in through all these different things, and then they talk about how, you know, in spite of his wild living, and gambling, drinking, and foul language, you know, the guy was at rest in heaven. And that's what we hear from a lot of these graveside sermons and stuff. And, you know, it's just, it's sad. And it's getting people to believe that they can just live the way they want and do whatever they want and still go to heaven. But unfortunately, that's not the truth. And John is refuting all this through the letter that he's writing. So, so as I said earlier, you know, this the idea, whether it's the Gnostics or antinomianism, you know, they believed faith alone. You know, there's a lot of people that believe in that that whole faith-only doctrine. Well, the Bible doesn't teach that. You know, people say, you know, well, I believe in Jesus, therefore I'm saved. And then they go to the point and they say, well, there's nothing I can do to lose that salvation. That's a, you know, a Calvinist belief. You know, I can live any way I want and still get to heaven. And that, you know, that goes to the once saved, always saved. There's a lot of people out there that just believe that. And some Christians believe that. We've had Christians come through our congregation here over the years. Not many, but a few of them that have come through and just simply believe because they've been baptized into Christ, that they can go out and do what they want, go back home evidently and ask God for forgiveness, and then turn around and go back out and do what they want again. You know, that's the mentality. You know, and a lot of people use Ephesians 2:8, for by grace. It says, for by grace you've been saved through faith, and that not of yourselves, it is the gift of God. Well, is it by grace or is it by faith? You see, you can't have one or the other. I mean, you know, people want to make it something that fits their belief system. So what do? They do what we call backing into Scripture. You see, I find a Scripture that makes me feel like I'm doing things right, doing things the way God wants me to, and so I'm gonna just kind of, you know, make that my whole goal in life, is to follow that. Ephesians 2:8 is the big one. I had years ago, there was a good friend of mine who had passed away shortly after we had this conversation, but he said that we talked about baptism, and he believed that Ephesians 2:8 was his salvation. And I explained to him, I said, well, the Bible goes deeper than that. It talks about baptism as well. And what he said to me, essentially, and he said it basically in these words, but that's what his preacher told him. And so, evidently, he didn't go back and study it himself. You see, and so, just like I said in the beginning of the lesson here, you have to go back and study these things and make sure you know, that what somebody is saying, including myself or anybody, go back and study it for yourself. And if you've got any questions, you know, write the question down and get a scriptural answer to it, because your salvation is at stake. It's important. You know, don't just guess at
at your salvation. That's a horrible thing to do, because all you're doing is you're taking a chance. You know, day of judgment is going to be all over. So in verse 3, look what he says starting in verse 3 there. He says, "And by this we know that we have come to know him, if we keep his commandments." Well, that's pretty simple, pretty straightforward. Now, John was writing this letter to tell these Christians that they can have fellowship with God. You know, also with Jesus, with the apostles, when he talked about that, and of course, other Christians, as we know today. But only, John says, if you go back to chapter 1, verse 7, he says, if we walk in the light, as we have fellowship with one another. See, that's important too. The word if, it's conditional. If we walk in the light, we have fellowship with one another. And then in chapter 1, verses 8 and verse 10, he says, essentially, he says, we have fellowship with God if we agree with what God says about us, that we're sinners. That's what he says. You know, so we need to look at it through the eyes of God. We can't look at it through the eyes of men, because they're going to change things to that's what denominations are all about, changing it to fit their doctrine. Jesus talked about the doctrines of men, and so we have to be careful of that. So that, you know, the idea that we need to depend on God for forgiveness of our sins, 1 John 1:9 says that if we confess our sins, then he's faithful and just to forgive us our sins, and he cleanses us from all unrighteousness. You know, again, it doesn't give us a license to sin either, but the point is that we do have forgiveness of sin, which tells us that we can sin. We have the propensity to sin. Now, we shouldn't be practicing sin. You know, John uses the word practice a few times. You know, you can either practice sinning or you can practice righteousness. And as Christians, we should be practicing righteousness. Now, the Apostle Paul stated in Galatians 5:13, he said, "For you, brethren, have been called to liberty, only do not use liberty as an opportunity for the flesh, but through love serve one another." And I think that's what a lot of Christians do believe, is what I said a few minutes ago about Christians who believe that they can go out and continue to sin and go back and ask God for forgiveness. You know, that's practicing sin. There's a difference there. When you're practicing something, you're getting good at it. You know, you don't want to get good at practicing sin. You want to get good at practicing righteousness. As a matter of fact, the Apostle Paul, you know, he dealt with that in Romans chapter, over in Romans chapter 6, beginning of verse 1, he says, "What shall we say then? Shall we continue in sin that grace may abound?" See, these Christians that he was speaking to, they thought that, in their minds, you see, without the correct knowledge of the scriptures, they came to the conclusion that they could continue to sin, and since God's grace would abound with sin, that they could continue to sin over and over again. And that's what we hear from people even today. But Paul says in verse 2, "Certainly not. How shall we who died to sin live any longer in it?" It just makes common sense. If you die to something, you're dying to the sin that's in your life, why would you want to go back to it? And then in verse 3, he qualifies it. He says, "Or do you not know that as many of us as were baptized into Christ Jesus were baptized into his death?" And verse 4, "Therefore we were buried with him through baptism into death, that just as Christ was raised from the dead by the glory of the Father, even so we also should walk in newness of life." You know, when Christ rose from the dead, his body didn't suffer decay. He's the firstborn from the dead. And so that's we're in that similar way when we go into the waters of baptism. It's not quite the same, because we don't physically die, but we're dying to the sins that we have in our life. And so we're raised up, he says, even so we also should walk in newness of life, because we're walking in this life as new creatures, as the Bible teaches us. So in chapter 2 and verse 3, where John says that we know God, how do we know him? If we keep his commandments. You know, that word "if," again, is a conditional word. It's conditioned upon the other things that go with it. And that's where people lose kind of the idea of what I need to do in order to be saved. You see, Peter said, "Repent and be baptized." You know, there's a connection there.
You have to repent of your sins, and then you must be baptized in order to be saved. Why? Because then your sins are forgiven. He says, if we keep his commandments. So the question is, are you going to be perfect? No. None of us are perfect. Right? The Bible says that in Romans 3:23, for all have sinned and fall short of the glory of God. We're all sinners. We all have the propensity to sin. And again, if you go back to 1 John chapter 1, verse 8 and verse 10, you know, if we say that we have not sinned, let's go there for a second, just so we can see that. Because it's important to understand this so that we look at it again through the eyes of God, not through someone in this world's mind, because, you know, the wisdom of the world. 1 John 1 and 8 says, if we say that we have no sin, we deceive ourselves, and the truth is not in us. And verse 10 says, if we say that we have not sinned, we make him a liar, and his word is not in us. So people who continue to sin, who continue to practice sin, are calling God a liar. They're saying, well, I don't need to confess my sins. He knows I'm a sinner, and so he's going to forgive me of my sins because of his grace and his love. Yeah, God's a God of love, certainly, but he's also a God of wrath. You know, God has to punish sin. And if you continue to sin, you will be punished for it. Now, you could be punished in this life and correct yourself as you go along, or you could live throughout your life practicing sin, continuing in a life of sin, and then on the day of judgment, guess what? You judged yourself. I just talked about that earlier with one of the brethren. And I've said this I don't know how many times in a lot of the lessons I do, because It's a wake-up call to people to understand that once you die, you're dying in the state that you're in from this life. 2 Corinthians chapter 5 and verse 8. You know, if you go there, look at what it says in 2 Corinthians chapter 5, verse 10 rather. I don't know why I said verse 8, but verse 10. 2 Corinthians chapter 5 and verse 10 says, for we must all appear before the judgment seat of Christ. And notice, it says that each one may receive the things done in the body according to what he has done, whether good or bad. That's the state that you're in when you die. And that's the state you're going to be in on the day of judgment. You know, we have one opportunity to get this right, and that's in this life. And that's why John is writing this letter. He's saying, don't be deceived by these people. You know, because they were good at deception. So I guess the question too is, does that mean if you sin that your fellowship with God is broken? Well, that's not true. Unless you continue to sin, unless you continue to live a life of sin, yes, then you're breaking that connection with God, that fellowship with God. But again, we all have the propensity to sin. Jesus Christ was the only one who ever lived perfectly in this life, never sinned. Never an evil thought, never an evil speech, never an evil deed. Everything he did, said, was perfect in every way. But yes, we sin. I mean, look at the apostles. None of them were perfect, certainly. Peter's a good example of it. You know, and just think of what the apostles were doing when they were walking with Jesus. Some of the thoughts they had, some of the things that they said, Jesus had to correct them. So in 1 John 1 and 7, it tells us that if you are continually making an effort to keep what he commands, you know, back over in 1 John chapter 1 and verse 7, and it's, again, you know, read this, study it, because it's important to get this down pat. It says, but if we walk in the light as he is in the light, we have fellowship with one another, and the blood of Jesus Christ, his sin, cleanses us from all sin. But notice that he says, but if we walk in the light as he is in the light, if we're continuing to walk in the light as he is in the light, and do what he commands, again, to the best of our ability. You know, in other words, you if you're continually striving to obey his will, then you can know that you're walking in the light and that fellowship has not been broken. And you'll know that your salvation's intact.
God doesn't want us to guess at whether or not we're going to be saved. This is the way John is telling us. He says this is the way we can know. So when you're striving to keep his commands, you know, you're making an honest effort. It shows that you know God. You know, Christians can't save themselves by commandment keeping either. That's not what this is about. Because remember, the Jews tried to do that, and Jesus said, no, you got it all wrong. Remember, they were into the letter of the law, but not the spirit of the law. That was the problem. There's a lot of people the same way today in the gospel. They look at the letter of the law, but they don't look at the spirit of the law. What does it actually mean? What is it saying I need to do? You know, the Apostle Paul said in Romans 3:20, he said, therefore, by the deeds of the law, no flesh will be justified in his sight. For by the law is the knowledge of sin. In other words, it tells you what you shouldn't do. That's all it does. So Paul says that no one is justified by law keeping. And think about the laws that we have today. That, you know, just think of the driving laws that we have today. How many times, and just be honest with yourself, how many times have you broken a speed limit? You know, and we don't think of that as being a big deal, but law is a law. And once you step over the law, you've broken that law. You know, there's a consequence if you get caught, certainly. But you shouldn't be doing it purposely. I'm not saying that we're doing it purposely, but that's the point that's being made here. And Paul said, excuse me, also in Galatians 3:21, he said, is the law then against the promises of God? Certainly not. For if there had been a law given that would have given life, truly righteousness would have been by the law. So in other words, Jesus wouldn't have had to come and die on the cross if there was a law that could have given us life. But he's, you know, he's speaking about the old law. The old law was good in and of itself. There was nothing wrong with the law. It was the people trying to follow it. That's what was messing the whole thing up, was people, you know, the Jews couldn't keep the law. Nor could we if it was enforced today. So we have to be careful of that. So John says that these Christians, he's just speaking to these Christians, saying, you know, having been justified and sanctified by the blood of Christ, what they need to do is to continue to walk faithfully according to the gospel. In other words, they're not free to live the way they want to live. Don't listen to the libertines, the antinomians, the Gnostics, all those different groups. Don't listen to them. You know, listen to what God has to say. I've said this many times too, that, you know, when you open up the Bible, God is speaking to you. Plain and simple, God is speaking to you. And that's why you need to study it. You know, I have a lot of commentaries that I use. I listen to, you know, various sermons from time to time, lessons that teach me about the things that I need to know. And you can understand and you can know whether or not the things you're hearing are true, because you go back just like the Bereans did and study it and say, oh yeah, that's what God says, so that's what I'm going to do. But you have to lay aside your own biases. You know, if you already believe something, you can't go into the Bible and say, well, I already believe this, so I'm looking for a scripture that's going to justify it. That's not the way to do it. What you need to do is go in the other way. And you say, okay, what does God say that I shouldn't be doing? If I'm sinning, I want to know it. Because again, I'm not going to go to heaven if I'm sinning. If I continue in sin and practice sin. So John says, you know, the fact that these people were, they claimed at least that they knew God and that they had fellowship with God. But at the same time, they were disobeying the commandments of God. How can you do that? You know, that's hypocritical. You know, it just doesn't make any sense. But a lot of people want to believe that because it's easy to believe. So John says, in that case, you don't know him. And you can't have fellowship with God because you can't ignore or reject what he commands. Remember Jesus said in John 8:31, he said to the Jews who believed in him, verses 31 and 32, he said, if you abide in my word, there's the word if again, it's conditional. If you abide in my word, you are my disciples indeed. And you shall know the truth, and the truth shall make you free. Well, what's it going to make us free from? Free from sin. That's the main point. It'll make us free from all the things that we hear in life. We don't have to be connected with the wisdom of the world. We're connected with the wisdom of God. But it keeps us free from sin. Again, not perfectly. But we know if we sin,
That's why, you know, God gave, and think about it, the way God created us, he gave us a guilty conscience. Even Adam and Eve had that. They understood that they had sinned in the garden. They went and hid from God when they heard him coming. They're like, we got to go hide. They knew they sinned. They were feeling guilty. Guilt is a good thing. You know, I did a lesson a long time ago, and as I did this study about it, I found that a lot of, this is not against a knock against psychologists or psychiatrists or anything. I'm just saying specifically in this case, it was saying journals or something was written to the effect that if you feel guilt, that's a bad thing. You know, you should never feel guilty about anything. But that's the opposite of what the Bible teaches. If we don't feel guilty about anything, how are we ever going to correct what it is that we got wrong in our life? So guilt is a good thing. We shouldn't carry guilt. We shouldn't feel guilty about the sins that have already been forgiven. Once we go into the waters of baptism and come back out as a new creature, that's done and over with. God has forgiven us those sins, and the Bible says he throws them as far as the east is from the west. So we don't have to worry about those. You don't have to run a guilty conscience all your life. Look at the Apostle Paul. What did he do? He killed Christians before he became a Christian. And that weighed on his mind. You can tell from the writings and stuff. But he knew enough to know that God had already forgiven him of those things. And he said, you know, he paraphrasing, but, you know, he looked behind just to remind himself of where he had been and now where he is going. Because he's going in the opposite direction where he had been. So that's a good thing. And that's the way we should see it too. So this whole idea of having fellowship with God is only if we continue to walk in the light as he is in the light. And to understand that Jesus says, when he says, abiding in his word is how we do it. Abiding is living in his word. That's what it means to abide. You know, if you abide in your house, you're living in your house. Well, we need to live in the Word of God. And so, back over in 1 John chapter 2 and verse 4, where it says, he who says, I know him and does not keep his commandments is a liar, and the truth is not in him. So we just read that a few minutes ago in 1 John chapter 1, verses 8 and 10. He who says, I know him and does not keep his commandments is a liar, and the truth is not in him. Those are some pretty powerful words when you think about it. You know, he who says, I know him. You know, people say a lot of things that are contrary to what God says. You know, and again, that goes back to in chapter 1 of 1 John, in verse 6 there, it says, if we say that we have fellowship with him and walk in darkness, we lie and do not practice the truth. So he's just reiterating the same point there. You know, we lie and do not practice the truth. The word lie is in there. Who is going to hell on the day of judgment? You know, it isn't just, when you look at the people that are going to suffer in hell for eternity, it really is mind-boggling when you think about it. And certainly we should be praying for each other as a result, because we need to make sure that we're literally on the same page and that we understand what it means to be a Christian and what we need to do in order to be saved from the things that we see in this life and the things that are dragging us away from God. We have to be careful of that. And so, believe, I haven't got it in front of me, but I believe it's in the book of Revelation and verse 21 and verse 8, it says, notice it says, but the cowardly, unbelieving, abominable, murderous, sexually immoral, sorcerers, idolaters, and listen, it says, and all liars shall have their part in the lake which burns with fire and brimstone, which is the second death. So think about that. It says, anybody that goes to hell is going to be, even if you never did anything else, which, you know, just saying, you know, for the circumstances, and all you did was lie all your life, it says all liars shall have their part in the lake which burns with fire and brimstone.
So lying, God takes lying very seriously. Don't lie. You know, people talk about lying and they say, well, you know, I don't really lie, I just don't tell the whole truth. That's lying. It's the same thing. So he says in First John 1:6, we say that we have fellowship with him and walk in darkness, we lie and do not practice the truth. Do not practice the truth. So if you're presently walking in darkness, then that means you're not walking in the light. Right now, you're not walking in the light. And that's what John's saying. You know, the one who claims to have a knowledge of God, you know, you're not keeping his commandments. Why? Because you're walking in darkness. And that means that you're a liar. That's what John's saying. John says this. I'm just telling you what the Apostle John says. It's just an

By this we know that we are in him, in Christ. So in these three verses that we just read, you know, John makes clear three things that are connected to keeping his commandments or keeping his word. Verse 3 says, we know him, well, how? If we keep his commandments. See, this is a condition. If we keep his commandments, that's how we know him. How do you know anybody? You can know somebody by the company that you keep, right? And so we know God by the commandments that we keep. And here, and then in verse 5, where he says, our love for God is perfected when we keep his commandments, same thing. And then he says that we know we are in him if we keep his commandments. So, you know, that's just the way it is. And it's not difficult for us to understand these things. That's why when I said earlier in the beginning, near the beginning of this, that a lot of people think the gospel is so difficult to understand. It's not. It's a simple gospel. If you read it, and there are some difficult things. The Apostle Peter talks about that in 2 Peter chapter 3, around verse 16, I believe it is, and 17, where he says, you know, some of the things that Paul wrote were difficult to understand, but he didn't say it was impossible. He just said they're difficult. As a matter of fact, in the congregation here, we went through weeks of the book of Revelation, from Revelation chapter 1 all the way through chapter 22. Can't say I know everything, but I know more than what I did before. But the point is that it's simple to understand if you want to understand it. If you want to live according to the Word of God, if you want to do what's right, you can understand it. And that's what Bible study is all about, too. Make sure that you have Bible study from as regularly as you can. And some people argue the point. They say, well, you know, I'm a nice guy. I do some really nice things for people. Well, yeah, everybody does nice things from time to time. Even these people we talked about earlier, the libertines, the Gnostics, and all those other groups there, you know, they were probably pretty nice people like today, but still they denied the Word of God. And what they were doing was rejecting his commandments because they didn't believe what God had to say. And as a result, they had no fellowship with God. So that means the love of God was not perfected in them. And that means ultimately they were not in him. You can't be in Christ and outside at the same time. It just doesn't work that way. And then in verse 6 it says, he who says he abides in him ought himself also to walk just as he walked. You know, we need to, the Apostle Paul said in 1 Corinthians, 1 Corinthians chapter 11 and verse 1, he said, imitate me just as I also imitate Christ. He didn't stop at imitate me. He said, imitate me as I also imitate Christ. He imitated what Christ did. You know, and this, we can do the same thing by reading and studying his word. That's how we follow Christ. We don't do it just by listening to someone else preach and teach all the time. We have to study the word. It takes effort. So he says, he who says he abides in him ought ought himself to walk as he walked. And that's important too. He ought to walk as he walked. You know, being walking in the same way. Now, I want you to notice too, when he says the word ought there, and this is in the New King James Version, the word ought. Notice the words that it says, he who says, and there again, it's not what they say that counts. Right? It's not about what they say. It's what matters is what God says that counts. It's about what God says, not what they say. I could tell you right now all kinds of things that you know, I might want to tell you that might be totally opposite of what the Bible says. But it's up to you to make sure that what I say is correct. See? And then where it says the word ought in the New King James Version, that word ought, that doesn't mean that this is a strong recommendation. It's more evidently of the meaning of must, something you must do. So if you read it in that way, it says he who says he abides in him, instead of the word ought, you say must himself also to walk just as he walked. The word must, that's something you must do. I did a lesson on that quite a while ago. I'll probably do that one again too. But you must do it if you claim to abide in God. It's an imperative. It's not a suggestion.
You know, if everything in the Bible was a suggestion, you could go out and do whatever you feel like doing, and you'd be fine. But that's not the way it works. Again, why would Jesus come and die on the cross if we could just continue to do what we want to do? But people want to believe that. That's what denominations do. A lot of them, not all, but a majority of them do that. There are some out there that believe in a different type of God, and most of them do. Even if they claim to be Christians, if they're not worshiping the way God tells us to worship, it doesn't make any difference. You can call yourself a Christian all day long, but the true Christian is the one who follows the word of God. Isaiah said in Isaiah 29:13 says, "Therefore the Lord said, inasmuch as these people draw near with their mouths and honor me with their lips, but have removed their hearts far from me, and their fear toward me is taught by the commandment of men." See, this was happening way back hundreds of years before. And it's still happening now, thousands of years later. You know, the devil's very active. The Bible says in 1 Peter 5:8, he says to be sober and vigilant. Why? Because your adversary, the devil, prowls about as a roaring lion, seeking whom he may devour. But then he says in verse 9, he says, resist him, how? Steadfast in the faith. The faith of what? The faith of Christ. Remember, it was the faith of Christ. That's what saves us. It was his faith that saved us. It's not our faith. Our faith is in the faith of Christ. Very specific. And if you want to get more specific, our faith is in the blood of Christ. It's because of his shed blood that we have the forgiveness of sins. It's not just because we, and that's why I want to go back to, when you go back to Ephesians 2:8, when people say, well, it's by faith only. What does that mean? It doesn't mean anything. You say faith only, you know, it just doesn't make any sense. But I have faith in Christ. I have faith in the blood of Christ. You know, that's my faith. You know, it's not something that I just came up with and said, well, I just want to believe that Jesus Christ is the Son of God. Those are nice words. But I have to carry that to the next level. I can't be taught by the commandment of men and still believe that. So if we claim to abide in him, abide in Christ, in other words, then we have to walk in the same manner that he walked. Just as Paul said in 1 Corinthians 11:1. You know, and that word strive, you know, we see the word strive. I think it's in the, it might be in the King James. I haven't got it in front of me. The word strive means to exert much effort or energy, you know, to make an effort. And it's funny how people will make effort to, you know, an effort to do a lot of things in life. If they want to buy a house or they want to buy a new car or something, they'll put in a lot of effort to get it. But what about your salvation? So Jesus said in Matthew 5:48, he said, therefore you shall be perfect just as your Father in heaven is perfect. You know, we can't walk as perfectly as he did, just like we talked about a few minutes ago, but we can make the effort. That's what he wants. He wants us to make the effort. He knows the devil is prowling about as a roaring lion, seeking whom he may devour. But that's not a crutch. That's not something we lean on. You know, we have to throw those crutches away. You know, if we have to, we'll crawl toward God. And if you follow God's ways, he's going to guide you. He'll guide you in life. And that's why we need to trust in God in everything that we do. You know, sometimes it seems like more of a task than what we can handle. But it really isn't. We just have to get down on our knees and pray to God. The Bible says in Psalm 25:8-10, it says, good and upright is the Lord, therefore he teaches sinners in the way. The humble he guides in justice, and the humble he teaches his way. All the paths of the Lord are mercy and truth to who? To such as keep his covenant and his testimonies. So the path that we lead in life is going to be led by God. It's not, if we continue to walk in the light as he is in the light. Psalm 18:30 says, as for God, his way is perfect. The word of the Lord is proven. He is a shield, which means a protection to all who trust in him. You know, there's another scripture in Psalm 34:7, which says, the angel of the Lord encamps around those who fear him and delivers them. God has an angel that will help deliver us. What do you think his angels are doing? They're not sitting around all day long. They're working. They're doing things for God. They're his messengers. So God wants us to walk in the light, as it said in 1 John 1:7, and to help us, he's given us an instruction book, which is the gospel.
And I always say that the gospel isn't just a book. It's not a novel that you read and you say, okay, I read it from Genesis all the way to Revelation. That's good. There's nothing wrong with that. But did you learn anything from it? You know, the gospel should be a living model for us, which it is. It's a living and breathing instrument for us. Tells us all about Jesus Christ and what he did, and the apostles as well. Remember, Jesus said he was going to send another comforter to them to remind them of the things that he taught them. And they did, and Jesus did that. As soon as he went back to heaven, he sent the Holy Spirit. And so there are people out there who will say, you know, I've heard this before, you know, you think you're better than everyone else. You know, my answer is, and I learned this one a long time ago. I got to tell you this. I'm not better than you. I'm just better off than you. Think about that. I'm not better than you. Never said I was. Never will say I am. Because that would be totally, opposite of what I am, what I would be as a Christian. But I'm better off than you. Why? Because I've been baptized into Christ. You know, my salvation is intact if I continue to walk in the light as he's in the light. And that's the key, too. You can't just, it's not once saved, always saved. It's not baptism once and then, yeah, you don't have to do anything else. No. So, as I said earlier, you know, as a body of the Lord's church, which we are, that's what sets us apart from all the other groups. You know, because we believe in the waters of baptism for the forgiveness of our sins. We have the Lord's Supper each and every Sunday. We don't skip a Sunday because we don't want to do it or do it once every whatever the worldly holidays are. No, we do it every Sunday. Jesus said we do this to memorialize his death. That's what it says in Corinthians. Paul said that. And then we don't use instruments of music in worship. We don't do that because we're not authorized to do that. There's all these different things that we... You know, we can say that we don't do. Why? Because they're not authorized. That's the key. And, you know, I've heard the sayings out there, you know, that we need to lighten up a little bit. Don't be so serious. The thing, you know, God doesn't mind if you take a few liberties, you know, whatever they may be. No, that's not true. I mean, again, it doesn't even make sense to say that because... As a Christian, we're supposed to be living and walking in the light as he is in the light. We can't do that if we're going to start practicing simple things. You know, and they'll say, well, what's wrong with adding a piano or some musical instrument to the worship service? Well, again, it's not authorized. Nothing in Scripture authorizes it. And all the other things that we see in the Scriptures that we know the way the church is set up, if we just follow that, I don't see why people have to make it so difficult. But Jesus said that the people in the world want to follow the commandments of men instead of the commandments of God. So my initial answer as to why we have to be so serious about how we worship God is that Jesus was serious. Jesus didn't fool around. I've heard people say, well, Jesus, you know, he probably, cracked jokes or did this and that. No, Jesus was serious. Remember, his face was constantly toward Jerusalem. He was ready to die on the cross. You know, he was willing to die on the cross for our sins, and he laid down his life for us. That's serious. That's about as serious as you can possibly be. So we need to take that same seriousness in our Christian walk. We need to take commandment keeping just as seriously as he did. And in order to do that, we have to examine the Scriptures daily. And if God says it, we have to strive to do it. That word strive, you know, we have to do it. We have to make an effort, an honest effort to do it. The apostles, think about them. They were serious about spreading the good news or the gospel. And we need to be just as serious about our Christian walk. So if we have a firm belief in what John says here, that's what makes us different from all the other denominations. It's all it is. Again, we're not better than them. We're just better off. Unless they believe what the gospel says. That's plain and simple. And it's because of our love for Christ. That's why. And for the sake of our fellowship with him,
And fellowship with the apostles, because essentially, even though they are dead, they're with Christ in heaven, and we still have fellowship as long as we continue in fellowship with our brethren here on this earth, and continue walking in the light through the gospel. But we have to take His commandments seriously. So that's the lesson. I hope you got something out of it. And the church in Kingston here, we're actually known as the Plymouth Church of Christ officially, but we are located in Kingston, Massachusetts. So if you live in the area, we encourage you to come by and check us out sometime. We're located at 50 Pembroke Street in Kingston, Massachusetts. And our worship service, well, we have a Bible study at 9 a.m., and we have a worship service shortly afterwards at 10 a.m. And we'd love to have you come and be a part of it. 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With that, the lesson.

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That's the Brotherhood Brief.

0: is, if I am declared as righteous and therefore saved through my faith in Christ, do I still need to do good works? This is a common question we may think about, and a passage that comes to mind is in the book of James, chapter 2. Starting in verse 14, he says, "What good is it, my brothers, if someone says he has faith but does not have good works? Can that faith save him? If a brother or sister is poorly clothed and lacking in daily food, and one of you says to them, 'Go in peace, be warmed and filled,' without giving them the things needed for the body, what good is that? So also, faith by itself, if it does not have good works, is dead." And later in verse 24, he says, "You see that a person is justified by works and not by faith alone." Reading this passage can be confusing. Here, James seems to say that works also justify us, but we know there are so many other passages throughout the Bible that clearly say good works will not save you. I believe the best way to answer this question is to understand what James is trying to say here. He says that if you have faith in Christ, but your actions do not reflect that, what is your faith even for? James calls this a dead faith. Remember that we are asked not to conform to the pattern of this world, but be transformed by the renewing of our minds, Romans 12:2, and to put off our old self and take on a new identity in Christ, Ephesians 4:22-24. Our faith in Christ is meant to change us. It is transformative. With our new identity in Christ, we are meant to change how we think, talk, and act. Yes, in order to be declared righteous, we need to believe in Jesus Christ. But believing in him also means believing the values he stood for and the things he taught us. If we truly believe his words are good for us, we should do them. Doing good works is part of that. And so, although good works do not determine your salvation, they are definitely evidence of a living faith. A faith that is real and active, reflecting a heart transformed by Christ. By putting our faith into action, we demonstrate that we believe in him and want to follow him. Thank you.
1: Hi, my name is Simon, and I'm a young igniter from the Philippines. Today's Bible scripture of the day comes from Proverbs chapter 4, verse 23. It says, "Above all else, guard your heart, for everything you do flows from
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Good morning, good afternoon, good evening, Igniters. Bill Dayton coming to you from Bowling Green, Kentucky. We're thankful to be with you today on Ignite Radio Broadcasting. Thankful for Brother Kirk, for the elders at Siri, especially Igniters, for you, for your listening in all over the world. We're looking at the letters of John, 1st, 2nd, and 3rd John. So if you have your Bibles and your notepads ready, let's go ahead and begin to study these tremendous letters that John wrote. Of course, John wrote the Gospel of John as well as 1st, 2nd, and 3rd John. And then, of course, he wrote the book of Revelation. So he has quite a few books and letters that are attributed to him. But we're going to kind of look at an overview of 1 John, and then we will get into the text. 1 John is a letter that's filled. And of course, as you read through it, and I pray that you do, it doesn't take very long to read the chapters. It's filled with struggle, and it's filled with conflict. Those that John was writing to, who really aren't identified, but is likely written for circulation for all the churches towards the end of the first century. They have a present threat trying to move them away from the faith. We've seen that over and over and over again in the letters that are written in the New Testament. So you can notice a struggle and conflict in a number of places, again, throughout John's first letter. And again, this is an overview. We'll get into the first four verses in a little bit. But in 1 John 2, verse 26, according to the English Standard Version, he says, "I write these things to you about those who are trying to deceive you." 1 John 3, verse 10, he says, "By this it is evident who are the children of God and who are the children of the devil. Whoever does not practice righteousness is not of God, nor is the one who does not love his brother." And then you go to 1 John 2, verse 22, and it says, "Who is the liar but he who denies that Jesus is the Christ? This is the Antichrist, he who denies the Father and the Son." Guys, we've put a lot of time and a lot of study and a lot of listening, perhaps, to a lot of different people and situations about the Antichrist. And 1 John really takes care of that, so we need to be very careful describing who this or who they are. So it's obvious already that John is not going to waste any time calling these deceivers what they are. They're children of the devil, and they're the Antichrists. So, therefore, the reader desires to know who they are. You know, again, we're told many characteristics of these people. They deny the Son, chapter 2, verse 23. They deny that Jesus Christ came in the flesh, chapter 4, verse 2. And they also deny that Jesus is the Christ. So they seem to go along with the idea, but don't accept that Christ became flesh and question if the man Jesus was the incarnation of God. This is Gnosticism. They believe that flesh was evil. It was wicked. And so therefore, Jesus, the Son of God, surely could not come in the flesh. Okay? Jesus, the man who died on the cross, they didn't believe was the Son of God. They did not believe he was the Christ. And so that's a big deal, Igniters. And I'm telling you, and Brother Kirk and probably some others out there know this, that there are still some today, perhaps not of the Gnostic theory, but those who do not believe that Jesus was the Son of God, that he was the Christ. And so this first and second, really, and perhaps even the third century problem was called Gnosticism. And there are a lot of different facets of this teaching. And we're going to observe and explore some of these as we go through John's letter. But John's letter
really the key, perhaps one of the key words or phrases is love. You know, while the letter is definitely a forceful defense of the gospel against the Gnostics and deceivers, you're going to notice the loving affection John has for those he's writing to. Six different times, John addresses his readers as beloved. Chapter 2, verse 7, chapter 3, verse 2, chapter 3, verse 21, chapter 4, verse 1, chapter 4, verse 7, and chapter 4, verse 11. There are some translations that talk about dear friends, but really, when you think of who this is, and you think of the love that Jesus had for John, and that John had for Jesus, you know, dear friends, personally to me, is not strong enough to express what John is calling his readers. These Christians are loved by John, but more so, they're loved by God. They are God's chosen people, and they have a shared union with Christ, and they must not be deceived by these teachings. So further, John calls his readers little children seven different times in this letter. In chapter 2, verse 1, 12, 28, chapter 3, verse 7, verse 18, chapter 4, verse 4, and chapter 5, verse 21. And we need to understand, when he calls them little children, this isn't some type of derogatory term, as some might suppose, but it's a term of affection. This language gives us the feel that the Apostle John is older, writing with so much affection and intimacy for his spiritual children. And these readers, these Christian readers, are encouraged to stay in the faith, and he continues to show this loving relationship with his audience, and that the audience will listen and obey him as their spiritual father. You know, perhaps when you're talking about the younger people, the little children, perhaps those who are younger in the faith, and we'll talk about that when we get to the scriptures. But the purpose of John's writing is that he tells you the reason for his writing. You know, you remember in John 20, 30 and 31, Jesus did many other signs in the presence of the disciples, which are written in this book, but these are written so that you may believe that Jesus is the Christ, the Son of God, and that by believing you may have life in his name. So John wrote his gospel so that those who read will believe that Jesus is the Messiah, that he is the Son of God. And further, when you believe in Jesus, what are you going to have, Igniters? You are going to have life in his name. And so John states a number of reasons for writing this letter. And we've already observed one reason out of chapter 2, verse 26. He says, I write these things to you about those who are trying to deceive you. John here is fighting against the false teachings that have infiltrated the minds and lives of these Christians. And he wants his readers to be aware of the false teaching and not to be pulled away from the truth. Another reason John wrote this letter was at the beginning, 1 John 1:4. And we are writing these things so that your joy may be complete. You know, we're going to examine the meaning of this purpose when we look at the first four verses here in just a bit. But he also has a purpose statement at the end of his first letter. And I believe this is the primary purpose and overall description for what John is writing. And I love this verse. I write these things to you who believe in the name of the Son of God, that you may know that you have eternal life. Igniters, that is something that we have right now. It's a present future tense. We have eternal life right now. We're not there yet, but we have it. So when we think of that purpose, that's so important for the 21st century Christian. There are many who think they're God's people, but are they really? This letter is going to clarify who they are and who they're not. And John is going to tell us about those who say they walk
in the light, but really they walk in darkness. And John will describe those who say they walk in the light but hate their brother and sister. Warning will be given for those who think they're Christians but love the world and the things of the world. And John is going to make it very clear who is truly a follower of Jesus and who is not. You know, if you remember some time ago when we went through discipleship, that's why I called the series of lessons genuine discipleship, because there are some who are not genuine. They're would-be disciples. They would be if or because they set the standards. They set the boundaries. Hey, Jesus already did that. So another important part of John's purpose, of course, is to give confidence to Christians so that they may know that they have eternal life, as that verse said. And I want to emphasize what John says. He tells us that it's possible to know that you have eternal life. Not only is it possible to know, but John writes that these Christians will have the knowledge and this confidence. You know, you can know if you have eternal life, right? I believe this is an overarching theme of the letter of John. One of the aspects of Gnosticism is that they claim to have special knowledge that followers of Christ didn't have. And this is one reason why John will speak of having knowledge from God or knowing God at least 39 times in this book. Look for the word know. And it's not just a head knowledge, Igniters. It's a very intimate relationship that they had with Christ. These deceivers don't have spiritual knowledge. You know that you have eternal life. And let's go to the 21st century again. There are teachers today who are going to imply or openly declare that you can't know that you're saved. They're going to teach what we cannot know if we have eternal life. And John taught the exact opposite, right? Christians are not people who live in a state of uncertainty. The New Testament Christians are people who know who they are. But they not only know who they are, they know where they are. And they know where they're going. Christians are people who have faith that is certain, that is absolute. If you do not know that you have eternal life, then what exactly do you know? What do you have faith in? What exactly do you believe? You know, you might say, I believe that Jesus is the Christ, Son of God, who raised from the dead. But do you understand if you truly believe that, then you must know, you've got to know that you have eternal life. The Apostle Paul brought this right to the forefront of our faith. Romans 6, verse 5. For if we have been united with him in death, and a death like his, we shall certainly be united with him in a resurrection like his. That's from the ESV. Another one, Romans 6, verse 8. Now if we have died with Christ, we believe that we will also live with him. For since we believe that Jesus died and rose again, even so, through Jesus, God will bring with him those who have fallen asleep. 1 Thessalonians 4:14. Those who have died. And if you confess with your mouth that Jesus is Lord and believe in your heart that God raised from the dead, you will be saved. Romans 10, verse 9. These verses truly show the absolute certainty of who we are and where we're going. Okay, if you believe that Christ died and raised, then you will be raised with him. You will have life and you will be saved. You can't believe in Jesus and not believe that you will have eternal life. Why? The reason is very simple, Igniters. The reason is that if you don't believe you have eternal life, then you don't believe Jesus. You don't believe he's the Son of God. You don't believe he was raised from the dead. Okay? And you can't believe Jesus is the Son of God because you're saying that your sins are greater than God, and that is why you're unsure if you have eternal life. You do not understand who Jesus is. You don't understand what Jesus has done. You don't grasp that Jesus is God, and he is greater than your sins.
Paul said it in Romans 5, 20 and 21. But where sin increased, grace abounded all the more, so that as sin reigned in death, grace also might reign through righteousness, leading to eternal life through Jesus our Lord. When we don't believe that we do not have eternal life, or we're unsure, again, we're saying that God is not God, and that He can't save us because of what we've done. We're denying, it's ironic, Igniters, we're denying the very faith we claim to have. We're simply saying words, just saying words that Jesus is the Son of God, but we don't believe it. Let's read His words again in 1 John 5:13. These things are right to you who believe in the name of the Son of God, that you may know that you have eternal life. 1 John 5:13. John's letter is going to give us the instruction we need to have this confidence. He's going to explore who are children of God and who have this confidence. But I do not want to leave you with a type of gap here in knowledge as we kind of sum up the summation here of John's letter. You know, you may wonder, how can we have eternal life even though we don't truly believe and have faith commanded of us, yet we continue to sin? Well, Igniters, is a beautiful word used throughout the scriptures, and we read it just a moment ago from Paul the Apostle, and that's grace. I've said it before, and I'll say it again, Igniters. We don't teach enough, we don't preach enough, we don't believe enough of what grace is all about, because grace abounded all the more. So you only have two options. Either you're going to try to do better and better until you feel like you know you have eternal life based on your good works. You know, let me know how that goes for you. Maybe you'll have a good day, or maybe you'll have two good days, but what's going to happen? Eventually, you're going to sin. Our good works will always leave us short of eternal life. And that is exactly why we need salvation. The only other option we have is to rely on the grace provided through the sacrifice of Jesus that allows us to know that we have eternal life. You can try to find eternal life by your own good works, and every time you do, Igniters, you are going to fail. Paul declared, "Now it's evident that no one is justified before God by the law," Galatians 3, verse 11. Or you can submit to the Lord, you can trust in Him with your whole heart, and let His grace bring us to eternal life. Notice how he concluded that sentence in Galatians 3, verse 11, where he says, "Now it is evident that no one is justified before God by the law. The righteous shall live by faith." If we can think of a theme for the letter of 1 John, I believe it would be security. John writes that you will know that you have eternal life. Christians, God's people, have been promised by God to have eternal life. I believe God keeps His promises, don't you, Igniters? And as sure as Christ was raised from the dead, you will be raised to life if you have been united with Christ, Romans 6 and verse 5. So, Igniters, let's go ahead and read 1 John chapter 1, 1 through 4. What was heard, what was seen and touched, that which was from the beginning, which we have heard, which we have seen with our eyes, which we have looked upon, and our hands have handled concerning the word of life. The life was manifested, was made known, and we have seen and bear witness and declare it to you, that eternal life which was with the Father was manifested, was made known to us, that which we have seen and heard, we declare to you, that you may also have fellowship with us. And truly our fellowship is with the Father and with His Son, Jesus Christ. And these things we write to you, that your joy may be full.
Boy, there's a mouthful of words there that show forth something so beautiful. These are not blind witnesses. These are not witnesses who heard something and went ahead and told someone else. They saw it. They heard it. They touched it. They handled the word of life. So when you think of this letter, John begins with the reality, really, of the incarnation. Why? Because of the Gnostic heresy. The first four verses form what we would call an introduction to the whole letter. And it has a familiar sound to the beginning of John's gospel, does it not? John chapter 1, verse 1, "In the beginning was the Word, and the Word was with God, and the Word was God." So John's gospel, his focus was on showing that Jesus is the eternal God. You know, the Son was in the beginning and created all things, and his name is Jesus, who came to earth. John's introduction to his letter does not focus on Jesus' divinity, really, but his humanity. You know, what was from the beginning of, you know, it occurs a lot of times in the Bible. Isaiah 43, verse 13, Habakkuk 1, verse 12. We see that quite a bit. So it helps us to understand that John is speaking about what was from the beginning of time as we know it. So rather than building an argument that Jesus is from eternity, he teaches that God walked with humanity. What an amazing thought that is, Igniters. In Christ, God walked with humanity. He who existed from limitless eternity has entered time, and he's entered space, and he's taken up residence on the earth. He created the earth. He didn't come as some sort of immaterial spirit. He was fully flesh. And John says that we heard him, we saw him with our own eyes, we observed him, and we touched him with our own hand. This is something, Igniters, that was not imagined. God coming to the earth in the form of humanity is just not some type of a story. It's not, he wasn't hallucinating or imagining this. The "we" is really an apostolic "we," which is made clear in verse 3. The apostles had this confirmation. They heard him, they saw him, they observed his actions, they touched him. And so John's emphasis is to declare the reality of the person of Jesus Christ, the eternal Word of life, the Son of God. He became flesh. This isn't mythology here. This really happened. And so John writes, again, what we have seen. We have seen it, and we testify and declare to you. He's telling us, he's taking an oath, as if for some type of deposition. It's a legal testimony of the apostles. They make a guarantee. They heard, saw, and touched God in the flesh. This message has been offensive and a stumbling block from the moment God came into the world via flesh. You know, there's a strong reason why the world has rejected that God came in the flesh. So many want to make Jesus just a good man, a good teacher, but not God. Many want to make him a good teacher. The reason people reject that God came in the flesh is because it means that every human being on the face of the earth has to obey him. And if it's true, then Jesus' words are very authoritative and must be obeyed. And if this is true, then his life is the example for all creation to follow. It's a stumbling block because he's the Word of life. Life is only found in him. It's not found in ourselves. It's not found in our actions. It's not found in our good works. It's not found even in spirituality. It's not found in others' teaching and in other religions. Life is found in one person and one person only, and that's Christ. If God came in the flesh, then we no longer are the measure of truth or of anything in this world. This one man, Jesus, becomes the measure of truth and the measure of righteousness. He's the yardstick. He's the one that we
try to measure ourselves up to. This is why so many, and they still do, reject that God came in the flesh, as seen in the first century, in the second century, and even into the third century. But John gives this testimony as being valid. The life was revealed. God has been seen. He's been touched. He's been heard. And this life has come into the world. And that's why he spends so much time dealing with this, because of the Gnostic heresy. Notice that John not only calls Jesus the Word of Life, but also calls him eternal life. John says in verse 2, "We have seen it, and we testify and declare to you the eternal life that was with the Father and was revealed to us." The eternal life was with the Father. When you think about it, life was lost when Adam sinned. The Apostle Paul wrote that death reigned from Adam to Moses, Romans 5, verse 14. But even after the giving of the law, Moses' death continued to reign because no one was obedient to the law. And so Paul taught, now it's evident that no one is justified before God by the law. But he said it another way too, Romans 7, 10. The very commandment that promised life proved to be death to me. And Paul even called the law of Moses the ministry of death, 2 Corinthians 3, verse 7. So the Word came, and he is eternal life. Life is only found in Jesus. There is no life in any person. There is no life in any philosophy. Joel Osteen was wrong when he had said, Jesus is not the only way or truth or life. He is wrong. He is a false teacher, and he's leading thousands in the wrong direction. John 14, 6 says, he is exactly the Word. He is exactly the truth, and he is the life. John said it like this in his gospel. In him was life, John 1, verse 4. Eternal life is anchored in the historical event of God becoming human. So John gives his testimony along with the apostles for one very important reason. So that you may have fellowship among us, verse 3. This is where we clearly see that the we and the us in this letter are referring to the apostles. John writes so that these Christians can be in fellowship with the apostles. Well, let's look at fellowship for a moment. I'm afraid that we've misplaced that word and made it something that it's not. The term is usually used when we talk about social gatherings. Fellowship is often described perhaps as eating a meal together. And John is not saying that he writes these things so that we can share a common meal. He's not asking for the Christians to have social interaction with the apostles. So obviously fellowship is not merely socialization or some type of social interaction. And some people do exactly that. They treat the church like a Christian academy or a university. Just come here and learn about the Bible like you're taking a college course. Well, that idea, I'm sorry, is not fellowship John's speaking about, and it's not the concept of the church. Fellowship is pictured as a partnership. It's a common union, communion, better describes that word, working together as believers. It's a picture of union together. Now, we have meals with all kinds of people whom I'm not in Christian fellowship with. Meals and fellowship halls are not the activities of fellowship. Fellowship is our common bond and union in Christ. Our union in Christ is what binds us together. Our beliefs, our faith, and our activities in Jesus define the fellowship and partnership that we have with one another as God's people. It's not that your name is on the church directory. It's not that you come to worship services every week. Fellowship in the scriptures is each of us being joined together and working together. It's having our lives joined together in Christ. So you can see John's concern. His concern is that we are in fellowship with the apostles. And the reason this is so important is because the apostles have fellowship with who?
They have fellowship with the Father and with His Son. So we must be in fellowship with the apostles to be in fellowship with God. The false teachers that John is fighting against were trying to discredit the apostles and turn them away from the teachings. And he's telling us that there's a problem with rejecting apostolic teaching. If you are not in fellowship with the apostles, you cannot be in fellowship with God and His Son. Christ is eternal life. And we only can be in fellowship with the eternal life and with the Father when our fellowship with the apostles is going along with their teaching. Do you see why the first century church continued, as it says in Acts 2:42, steadfastly in the apostles' doctrine, in their teaching? You know, it's critical to know we have our lives joined to the apostles so that we can know and have our lives joined to the Father and the Son. So fellowship with God requires fellowship with the apostles. So John is making yet another point with his teaching. Unity comes from right doctrine. It comes from right theology. The word theology just means the study of God. More to the point of John's letter, unity comes from Christology, the study of Christ. Fellowship and unity come from believing and acting upon the right teachings about our Lord. Too often, and I've seen it too often, we try to maintain unity through the lowest theological common denominator. What's that? We try to find the bare minimum teachings we can agree on, and we call it unity and fellowship. We try to be so minimal because we don't want to exclude anyone. But this is not New Testament Christianity. True fellowship and unity only comes through genuine Christ-centered fellowship. We can't shy away from teaching the tough scriptures, Igniters, and divisive teachings even. That's one reason why I really enjoy preaching through a book of the Bible, because it ensures that we cover every word. We cover every teaching. We cover every topic. We've got to know the Word of God and obey the Word of God if we're going to be in fellowship with the apostles and thus be in fellowship with the Father and the Son. Too many today want Christianity to be nothing more than an emotional experience. You know, perhaps music is played to try to manipulate a spiritual feeling or emotional outpouring. Services are ordered to try to give you a feeling, not to give you the truth of God's Word. The scriptures tell us that Christianity about what you know, what you believe, and how you act. By knowing God's word, then you'll be led to a spiritual response and have a scriptural emotional outpouring towards our Lord. The word of God is what brings us into fellowship with God, not our feelings. Our feelings go in so many different directions. So many different days of the week. We cannot rely on our feelings. We can't rely on our conscience. We can't do that. So, as we look at these first four verses, John is very clear. Our joy will be complete. It will be full. You know, complete joy is a result of fellowship. And it's with fellowship with the apostles. This isn't some type of joy that comes today and goes tomorrow. It's a true, lasting joy. There is not complete joy when fellow believers are in danger of departing from the truth. Okay? This is John's concern as he writes this letter. He wants us to make sure that his readers don't listen to the false teachers and turn away from the teachings of the apostle. So our joy is complete when we know that we're walking together in the truth. Igniters, God coming in the flesh is everything to the gospel message. You know, the gospel is the death, the burial, and the resurrection of Jesus Christ. And all of that deals with the physical situation that Jesus went through. The apostles affirm that they're eyewitnesses, the testimony that Jesus was God in the flesh. He's the word of life. He is the eternal life. Life is only found by being in a relationship with Him. So we have fellowship with God and the Son by being in fellowship
with the apostles. Next, John goes out in verse 5. Let's go ahead and read verse 5, Igniters. This is the message which we have heard from him and declare to you, that God is light and in him is no darkness at all. Well, the statement that God is light is extraordinarily deep concept, a deep concept. If we will think about it, we're going to realize the saying, God is light. It has many implications, doesn't it, Igniters? You know, there are two concepts I believe John is trying to show forth in this verse, that God is light, the holiness of God and the revealing nature of God. He's pure, he's perfect, and he's righteous. God is always good, and he's always right. You know, Eastern cultures often show God as good and bad, yin and yang, but this is not the God that we know. He's always good. God, he can't do evil. James 1:13 and verse 17 says that he can't be tempted by evil. He stands in contrast to darkness, evil, error, and imperfection. Light carries a very moral function. It determines what's right and what's wrong. And that's why he concludes that there is absolutely no darkness in him. All that darkness, all that is of darkness, is excluded from having fellowship with God. Darkness has no place with him. And further, light not has also a revealing function. You know, light unveils our spiritual identity. God's absolute light shows up to be in darkness. God alone can guide us from darkness as the light. Jesus said, I have come into the world so that whoever believes in me may not remain in darkness. John 12, verse 46. So it's in these two aspects that John teaches about Jesus concerning our relationship with him. Then look at verse 6. If we say that we have fellowship with him and walk in darkness, we lie and don't practice the truth. You know, Igniters, it doesn't matter what you say you are. It matters what you do. You can claim to be in fellowship with God, but if your life doesn't reflect it, then you're lying. And you're not practicing the truth. Literally, you're not doing the truth. You know, you may think you have the truth, but you're not doing it. And I don't believe there's such a thing as a Christian who lives in habitual sin. Once you know God, there has to be a life change. If there is not a life change, then we need to ask the question, is there really a Christian? Many claim the name of Christ, but don't seem to claim that life that Jesus gives. So to call ourselves disciples, believers, and followers, you know, our lives must reflect Jesus. And let me just say this. When you go to verses like Romans 12, 1 and 2, and you talk about not being conformed to the pattern of the world, but being transformed by the renewing of your mind, this transformation takes time. I understand that. It takes time. For some people, it takes longer than others to be transformed, to show the real person, the real Christian, coming out of that shell of a non-Christian and living a life that exemplifies our Lord and Savior. So please don't misunderstand me. You know, this might take more time for you or for me than it does for others, but it's got to happen. And John is questioning our pattern here, our life pattern. What's the general rule of your life? Since God is light, we've got to put aside darkness. We've got to put away the sinful way of living. To say that we belong to Christ, but then just go out and do what we want to do, that's hypocrisy. And so we must examine what the general rule of our lives look like. You know, do we typically walk in the light, striving to do God's will? Or do we walk in darkness, wanting to do our own thing? It's important to recognize that John is teaching the concept here of living in sin. Walking in darkness means that we live our lives in sin. We're continuing to do that. It's not that we might slip, you know, get caught, something like that. It's something we continue to do, okay? People will try to teach that sin is just doing what is wrong. But this is an incomplete description of it.
sin is not only breaking God's law, sin is not doing what God has commanded. You know, the word harmatia in the Greek means missing the mark. We've missed the mark. If you miss the mark, you miss it. So walking in darkness means that we're not doing what God has told us to do. And this goes to the issue often concerning many, many issues in the Lord's church. You know, continuing to live the way we want to versus living the way God would have us to live. So, you know, the problem is that if you're walking in darkness and not light, we've got a problem here. You know, we can be forgiven for any sin, anything that we do in our life, but we can't continue in it. You know, once the blood of Jesus washes away your sin, you're not going to do that. There's no reason to do that. So walking in darkness means that you are not seeking God's will and striving to obey his law. You know, it means that our typical life decisions and actions are not going to be for God, but for ourselves. And then I love verse 7. We're going to have to stop here in a minute, Igniters, but let's go ahead and read it. But if you walk in the light as he is in the light, we have fellowship with one another, and the blood of Jesus, his son, cleanses us from all sin. When we walk in the light as God is in the light, then we have fellowship with one another. This verse is often misunderstood to mean that if we walk in the light, we Christians have fellowship with one another. There's truth to that, but that's not the point John is making. Again, remember that the we and us in the first four verses of this letter referred to the apostles. So John's point is clear. If we walk in the light, then we are in fellowship with the apostles. John taught in verse 3 that when we're in fellowship with the apostles, then we have fellowship with the Father and with the Son. So just as walking in darkness does not mean you never do what's right, walking in the light doesn't mean you never do what's wrong. John's not speaking about living perfectly or living sinlessly. We're going to point that out. But walking in the light means that the rule of your life is seeking after God and making decisions based on his rule, not yours. So the practice of our lives is to do the will of God, never to ignore it or violate his will. Igniters, we're going to have to stop right there, but we're going to continue in verse 7. Verse 7, really chapter 1, verses 5 through 9, are just so rich in their meaning for us as Christians today. And I want to take that time to make sure we truly know what John is saying here. Thank you, Igniters. Thank you, Brother Kirk. Thank the elders at Siri. All of you that are listening, may you always walk in the light as he is in the light. You pray with me. Father God, as we come to you, we're thankful for your son, thankful for our God. Thankful, Father, that you brought him to this earth to live as we live, to understand what we go through. And Father, as we see him, as we know how he dealt with it, help us all to live that life. Help us to truly resemble Jesus, not the old Bill, but the new one that came up out of the grave, the new one that is now alive in Jesus. Help us to know that one sweet day we will be with him and the faithful. In Jesus Christ's name we pray.

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1: Good morning, Church. This is John from the Surrey Church of Christ in Vancouver, BC. Today I want to talk about the books of the Bible, how we got them, and their legitimacy. How do we know that we can trust these scriptures as true sayings? First, the Old Testament. The Old Testament books have been used by Israel for a very, very long time. Ever since they were written down, the Israelites, the Jewish people, have used them in their teachings. And their teachings are really based on these writings. These scriptures have been passed down from generation to generation. And in addition to the fact that Jesus and his disciples often quoted from the Old Testament scriptures, we can trust that these books are legitimate and truly inspired by God. As for the New Testament, typically what Christians have done historically is consider several factors. First factor is whether this writing was written by an apostle or someone close to an apostle. And this would grant it legitimacy because these people lived during the time Jesus was here on earth. And so their accounts and their witness would be the most accurate. Another thing that Christians looked for in these texts is whether they were consistent with the teachings of Jesus. And if they were, then that's a good sign. And another thing that they looked for is whether churches all around used these texts or not. There are other factors as well, such as that the writings in the New Testament books often are internally anonymous, meaning that if you took away the headings of these books, such as the Gospel of Mark or the Gospel of Matthew, then it would be quite difficult to figure out who the writer is. And so the point is that the authors don't try very hard to prove that that they are the author of these texts, whereas a lot of forgeries often try really hard to prove that an apostle or someone close to an apostle actually wrote the text. And so in addition to these evidences, there are many other ways that Christians have assessed the legitimacy of these books, but these are just some of those. And so when you read the Bible, remember that you're not hearing a myth or a man-made invention. You're hearing a story that God has protected for thousands of years, and he has worked his ways to make sure that these books have come into our hands today. And so it is trustworthy, and it is also life-changing. Thank you.
2: Hi, my name is Simon, and I'm a young igniter from the Philippines. Today's Bible scripture of the day comes from Colossians chapter 3, verse 15. Let the peace that comes from Christ rule in your hearts, and always be thankful. Colossians chapter 3, verse 15.
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The soldiers stripped Jesus and put a scarlet robe on him. They wove a crown of thorns and set it on his head. They mocked him. They spit on him. They took a staff and struck him on the head again and again. After they had mocked him, they led him away to crucify him. He was despised and rejected by men, a man of sorrows and acquainted with grief. Surely he has borne our griefs and carried our sorrows. He was wounded for our transgressions. He was crushed for our iniquities, and with his stripes,

All right, everybody, good morning, good afternoon, and good evening to all of you Igniters. Thunder Turkle reporting live here from COC Surrey. Glad to have all of you here with us here on Ignite Radio. Hey, we're getting ready to move the signal over Igniters right now. Now that we got everything situated Ignite Radio, we're set and ready to go, Igniters. And boy, oh boy, are we ever fired up, Igniters. We got a good set of programs, Igniters, for you today, and we're fired up. So let's get ready for the transfer over, Igniters. If you see the blue button there, it says Ignite My Heart Fridays. Let's go ahead and get started, Igniters, as we put Ignite My Fire to bed. And boy, what a great set of lessons we've been having here on Ignite Radio. And amen to that. Amen to that. So let's get ready to rock and roll, Igniters. If you see the blue button there, go ahead and click on that. For all of you Igniters that don't have the blue button, Igniters, don't worry about it. We're going to go ahead and to get rocking and rolling here on Ignite Radio. Are you excited? I tell you, I am excited. So let's go ahead. Click on it right now. For all of you Igniters that don't have the blue button, we're going to do a 5-second countdown, Igniters, and we're going to go ahead and merge in our two signals together, and away we go. All right? While we get that going, let's give a shout-out, Igniters, at 4:02 a.m. in the morning. Magandu Mumaga, good morning to you, goes to Sister Amelia. Is with us here on Ignite Radio. Sister Amelia said, blessed day, Brother Kirk, and all Igniters listening, and amen to that. She sends over two hearts, and we appreciate that very much. Brother Bright's already set. He's ready to go. I'm not surprised by that. Brother Bright normally is fired up and ready to go. Anyways, let's go ahead, Igniters, and to get things cooking here. 5-second countdown for all of you that don't have the blue button. Here we go with 5, 4, 3, 2, 1. Igniters, go ahead and to refresh that browser because we're merging. As we say adios to Ignite My Fire and hello to Ignite My Heart Fridays here on Ignite Radio. And amen to that, Igniters. Amen to that. That is the one thing I can say I love about technology. I really do, folks. I have to admit, it's one of the great things that I truly, truly enjoy about technology. Some people say, hey, how did you guys do that? Oh, man, let me tell you something. There is so much technology that we got here at the Surrey Church. Amen to that. Amen to that. A very well audio video studio we have here at COC Surrey. And amen, amen, and amen. God has blessed us well as we continue to spread God's word over land and sea. Amen to that. Welcome, everybody. Welcome, welcome, welcome, Igniters, to the kickoff Ignite My Heart Fridays here on Ignite Radio. First up is our good friend, Brother Bright. So without further ado, Igniters, let's go ahead and get things queued up right now. Brother Bright's fired up. I can tell. I can tell. Brother Bright's ready to go. See, he's already sent in a heart. He's like, let's go. It's Friday. It's time to get things pumped up. Okay. Okay. Let's get it pumped up.

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1: 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And good to have each one of you here with us here on Ignite Radio as we get ready to kick things off. Always with a pleasure with our good friend, good brother. Brother Bright is with us here on Ignite Radio, and boy, oh boy, you know what? I saw a picture of Brother Bright. Look real sharp in that nice suit of his, you know. But then again, you know what? I'm going to tell you, Brother Bright, you look sharp in a lot of things. So there you go. Sharp dressed man. Ladies, I'm going to tell you. If you're looking, not like I'm helping you out, Brother Bright, but ladies, can you do a favor? Tell your daughters, get a man that actually that not just looks good, but actually takes pride in what he looks like, what he represents. Can you do that? That's all I'm going to say. That's all I'm going to say. Get a brother that not just looks good, but takes pride in what he looking at. That's a respectable man. When the shoes are done up properly, that's a respectable man. That's all I'm going to say. Anyways, Brother Bright actually agrees with that. There you go. See, he should. There you go. Mama raised Brother Bright the right way, folks. That's all I'm going to tell you. Mama raised Brother Bright the right way. Anyways, you can tell. Us brothers, we can tell. We don't need a maybe or an if or whatever. We know. We know. And amen to that. All right. Good to have all of you here with us here on Ignite Radio. Welcome to the narrow path with our good friend, Brother Bright, here on Ignite Radio. Pleasure. Sister Ikimini, all the way over from the beautiful country of Nigeria, just popped in. Good evening to you, sister. Glad to have you here with us here on Ignite Radio. Amen. Good to have you. Sister Amelia, blessed day, Brother Bright. Sends in three painted hearts, three praying hands. Amen to that. Sister TL from Seattle, Washington, USA. Greetings, Brother Bright. Sent in three hearts. Amen to that. Sister Ikimini sent in a heart. Brother Bright sent in three hearts. He knows what I'm talking about. Also like to give a shout out from the beautiful country of Nigeria is none other than Edith, Sister Edith Odian. Good evening to you, Sister Edith. Good to have you here with us. You're on Ignite Radio. Welcome to the narrow path with Brother Bright. Brother Bright sending out some love out to Sister Amelia and Sister TL. Greetings, salutations to you all. Folks, we're set and ready to go. Brother Bright's ready to go. So I got a good idea. Brother Bright, we're just going to flip this microphone over to you and let you go ahead. And what did the Lord inspire you to bring us this week? I'm very, very intrigued, Brother Bright, very, very intrigued what the Lord inspired you to bring this week. Igniters, welcome to The Narrow Path. Go ahead, bro.
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2: 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You all are most welcome to another section of The Narrow Path with your brother Bright from the Church of Christ, Nomayo Congregation, Benin City, Nigeria. Like how we always say that you call your friends, you call your loved ones, your neighbors, everyone around you, and you put your volume up on speaker, indeed you will be blessed by God. Permit me to also appreciate our loving brethren at the Surrey Congregation and our amazing brother, Brother Thundercock, for the good works they are doing for the Lord. 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I'm thrilled to bring before us again another interesting topic. So guess what? You just don't have to touch your dial. You just don't have to turn away from Ignite Radio or go out of it. Stay tuned to the end and God will bless you. Have your notepads with you as well as your Bible so that you can jot down some points and also read together the scriptures that are outlined for today's lesson. Today's topic is divided loyalty. Divided loyalty. Let us quickly say a word of prayer. Our Lord and our Maker who art in heaven, Father, we thank you again that you have given us another opportunity through this platform as we gather to study your word. Father, we humbly ask for your guidance and your wisdom, that you help us understand your teaching, your words, and apply them to our lives. We ask for grace, we ask for mercy, we ask for your forgiveness if we may have wronged thee in any way, and that you help us, Lord. For in Jesus' heavenly name we pray, amen. If you are just joining us, our topic for our lesson today is divided loyalty. Divided loyalty. Now, this particular lesson will help every believer, including myself, in exposing the hearts of divided loyalty, a divided heart, and then confront it with the scriptures, the truth of God's word, and lead us as Christians to choose and walk in an undivided devotion to God alone. So if your Bible is there with you, let us read some scriptures that are outlined for our lesson today. So turn to Matthew chapter 6, verses 24. Matthew chapter 6, verses 24 says, "No one can serve two masters, for you will hate one and love the other. You will be devoted to one and despise the other. You cannot serve God and be enslaved to money." That is Matthew chapter 6 verses 24. James chapter 1 verse 8. It says their loyalty is divided between God and the world, and they are unstable in everything that they do. 1 Kings chapter 18 verses 21. Then Elijah stood in front of them and said, "How much longer will you waver, hobbling between two opinions? If the Lord is God, follow him. But if Baal is God, then follow him." But the people were completely silent. That is 1 Kings chapter 18. Verses 21. Deuteronomy chapter 6 verses 5. It says, "And you must love the Lord your God with all your heart, all your soul, and all your mind. or strength. That's Deuteronomy chapter 6, verse 5. Now, one of the greatest struggles in a life of a Christian is not always whether a person believes in God, whether he attends church or not, or calls himself a Christian. That is not always the struggles. Okay, it is the struggle over who God truly possesses the heart. Because why outward actions may often be seen by people, the deepest loyalties of the heart are known perfectly only by God. Now, imagine this scenario. A young man is standing at a crossroad where two roads stretch out before him in completely opposite direction, probably one at the left, one at the right. One road leads towards safety. One road leads towards peace and life, while the other road leads towards danger and destruction. And then this young man looked on himself and says, I want to go this way. But then he looks down the other side and he says, I don't want to miss what might be on the other side either. So instead of choosing one road, he keeps shifting from one path to the other, taking a few steps here, a few steps there. And after many hours of walking, he discovers that he has made no real progress, because it is impossible to journey in two opposite directions at the same time. Now, this simple scenario reflects the spiritual conditions of many people today, of many Christians. Many genuinely want God's blessings. They want his protection, his peace, the promise of eternal life. But yet they also want to hold tightly to the word. They want to hold tightly to selfish ambitions, to seeking pleasures, to unhealthy relationship, to material possessions, to pride, to lifestyles that God has clearly commanded them to leave behind. They want Christ to be their Savior without allowing him to become the Lord over everything in their life and every areas of their life. They desire the crown without the cross. They want the blessings without obedience. They want heaven without wholehearted surrendering. And so the Bible is brutally honest about this condition of the heart, that God has never accepted a divided loyalty, because he knows that whatever truly owns a person's heart will ultimately direct that person's life. Remember the scripture? It says, where your treasure is, there your heart will be also. What you cherish is where your heart belongs to. And then we see Elijah, a man who stood on Mount Carmel, and the whole nation gathered around him, sweating, nervous, and tired of pretending. Elijah stood and spoke to the people of Israel. In the same accord, we could see Elijah standing over thousands of people in this era who go to church on Sunday but bow to bar on Monday. And then he shouts at them with holy frustration. How long will you hover between two opinions? Will you limp between two opinions? If God is God, then follow him. But if Baal is also God, then follow him. As we've read in our text in 1 Kings chapter 18, verse 21. The word limping or hovering between two opinions means you are not running. You are not standing firm. You are hobbling back and forth like someone who has two broken legs. And God is asking us, you and I, the same question today. because nothing has changed in the human heart. Remember, Proverbs says nothing is new under the face of the earth or face of the sun. What has happened before or what is happening now is something that might have happened or may have happened before. So thousands of years earlier, God had already warned Israel through Moses, through Elijah, and also most prophets too. And he didn't whisper it. He shouted it as the most important commands of life, that you shall love the Lord your God with all your heart, with all your soul, and with all your mind. Notice something here. He did not say with some of your hearts when it is convenient. He didn't say with your heart on the Sunday and with your soul when you are in trouble. Because God knows that a heart that is split in two directions will eventually break. And a soul that tries to serve two masters will end up betraying both. So then Jesus came along and tells us that he didn't come to soften the message, he made it sharper. And he looks at us, his followers, in the eye and says, no one can serve two masters. It's either you hate one or you love the other. Or you will be devoted to one and you will despise the other. You cannot serve God and serve something else. And so Jesus was brutally honest here, because he is not giving us an option to negotiate who to worship. It's either you are here or you are there. You cannot be in between. He is telling us today that divided loyalty is not weakness. It is impossible. And the moment you try to love God and love something else as your God, one of them will win and the other will lose. And whichever one wins or the other one that loses depends on the choice that we make. Do we want God to win? Of course, God cannot lose. The choice is yours. One of them will win and the other will lose. But whichever that you want to win or want to lose depends on you and I. And James, the brother of Jesus, drives the nail further all the way into our hearts. And so he writes to the Christians who we are trying to be spiritual and be worldly at the same time. And he calls them exactly what they are, a double-minded man. He's unstable in all of his ways. Double-minded. Wow. Two souls. You are here, you are there. When it is Sunday, you are there. When it is Sunday, you are in church. When it is Monday, you are in club. Or Saturday evening, you are in club. On Sunday, you are in church. You are here, you are there. My brother in the Lord made mention of something very funny of what some persons do. On Friday, they go to mosque. On Saturday, they serve their gods, probably ATRO, Africa Traditional Religion, or whatever religion they serve. On Sunday, they come to church. Wow. There are some persons like that. On Friday, you see them at mosque or you see them in the mosque. On Saturday, they are bowing down to a deity or false god. On Sunday, you see them in church. Double-minded individuals. Divided loyalty. They don't know where they stand. And so James came and says, you cannot have peace, you cannot have direction, you cannot have power, because a person who has two minds is like a house with two foundations, and what? The boat will collapse. So here's the uncomfortable truth we are going to hear today. God is not asking for 70% of us. He is not asking for what's left of us, what is left of our loyalty, what is left of our relationship, what is left of our reputation. The Bible says from cover to cover that God demands an undivided heart, an undivided loyalty. Not because he is insecure and needs our attention, of course not. He created the world and everything in it, so God cannot be bored. But because he knows that anything less than an wholehearted devotion will destroy us. And so today, we are going to exalt ourselves. We are going to look deeper into what this divided loyalty is in the next few minutes. And how God has called us to serve and to worship one master, one devotion, one life, and for us not to limp or over left and right. A divided loyalty is a heart that is put between God and something else. Because although it recognizes that indeed God has authority and we desire his blessings, it still clings to other things that the heart loves, that the heart desires, that the heart prioritizes. And that's where the loyalty lies, that competes with God's rightful place in one's heart. It is a heart that wants to follow Christ, but is unwilling to let go of anything that stands in the way of complete obedience. And so a divided loyalty is a heart that is trying to belong to two different kingdoms at the same time. It wants the security, the peace, and the promises of God's kingdom, while still enjoying the values, the pleasures, and approval of the world. However, the Bible makes it very clear that these two paths often lead in opposite directions. No one can successfully walk between them all at once. We've not seen, we've not read. It is impossible, like we said before. A divided heart attempts to serve God while still holding tightly to the world. He wants to pray but also refuses to forgive. He wants to worship God but secretly worships money, status, pleasure, sex, human approval. It wants eternal life but does not want to surrender completely control, or complete control of his life to Christ. And yes, again, the brutal truth according to the scripture is that God has never asked for a place in our lives alongside other masters. He has always demanded first place in all things, including our hearts, because he alone is worthy of our complete love, our trust, our obedience. Because why? He birthed us. He created us. And so why should we give our love to someone else who did not create us? Imagine a man who is rolling a canoe or a cannon in two paddles. One paddle moves him forward, the other paddle moves him backward. He may work very hard to paddle the canoe, but sooner or later he becomes tired and frustrated because there's no progress. You're neither going front or back. You stagnate. You are paddling front, paddling back. One step forward, probably two steps backward. So this is exactly what happens to many Christians who have a divided loyalty to God. One heart is saying, Lord, I want to obey. The other part is saying, I don't want to give up this relationship. I don't want to give up this heart, this habit. I don't want to stop this bitterness, this pride, this worldly ambition, what I am pursuing, that relationship, that job. I don't want to stop it. I don't want to stop doing what I am doing that makes money. After all, Sunday I can come give thanks to God and give him some token of appreciation. A double-minded man is unstable in all of his ways. Very, very, very unstable. And notice what James says. James did not say that the person is unstable in some areas of his ways, of his life. It says all of his ways. Now, why did he say this? Because the heart is the control center of life. When the heart is divided, it affects every other area. And that is what Proverbs chapter 4 verse 23 tells us. That we guard our heart above all else. For it what? It determines the course of your life. The KJV says, keep your heart with all diligence. For out of it are what? Are the issues of life. And so a divided heart leads to an inconsistent prayer life, an unstable faith, selective obedience, compromised convictions, double standards, the fear of people's opinion, constant spiritual up and down. And so one day, such a person is passionate about God. And the next day, worldly desires take over. One moment they are boldly confessing Christ. The next day, they remain silent because they are afraid of rejection. I shall not be ashamed of the gospel of Christ. Their relationship with God becomes like the wave of the sea, constantly moving, but never firmly established. A double-minded person has a divided loyalty, or his heart is divided. I believe God can provide, but I trust money more than him. I know God says forgive, but I want to hold on to this grudge. I want to follow Christ, but I also want the world's approval. I want God's will as long as it agrees with my own plan. See, the issue is not a lack of intelligence, but it's a lack of a wholehearted and a surrender to God. And so we see that throughout the scripture, God wants us to choose a side. Choose a side. Don't hover between the two. If you want to serve the devil, so be it. If you want to serve God, then welcome. Don't stand in between. You cannot serve two masters. The message is consistent from Genesis to Revelation. God does not accept divided allegiance. He does not accept divided loyalty. Now, why is this dangerous? This is dangerous because it weakens spiritual growth and it slowly pulls Christians away from a wholehearted devotion to God. A person begins to delay obedience, justify compromises, lose spiritual discernment, becomes vulnerable to temptation, experience little peace and assurance, drift further and further away from intimacy or with intimate fellowship with God. The greatest danger is that a divided heart or loyalty can appear religious on the outside while gradually becoming cold towards God on the inside. I saw somebody before. I will say it again. No Christian becomes a backslider out of the blue. A Christian does not fall away out of the blue. He was not a Christian today, and after 5 years, he or she backslided. It did not happen out of the blue. Such a life or such a person has been subtly be drifting away with little compromises that he or she is aware of, but probably just doesn't matter. Probably it's just small. Now that small, you think it doesn't matter, is what is drifting you away. And before you make that final decision on not to serve God again, probably it will take 5 years or 2 years. So there's no person, there's no Christian who drifted away out of the blue. There will be a little compromises until it became an open confection. Ladies and gentlemen, divided loyalty. So what is God's desire for us? God has always desired that our heart is wholeheartedly devoted to him. He wants total allegiance and he wants total loyalty to him. From the beginning of God's relationship with his people, one truth has remained constant, that God always desired a wholehearted devotion rather than partial commitment. He has never been interested in sharing our hearts with idols. Remember, it says he's a jealous God. Do we want to provoke our God to this? Remember, 1 Corinthians chapter 11, 22-23 tells us we cannot eat from the tables of the Lord and then eat the tables of demons because we're provoking our God to jealousy. Anything else that competes with his rightful place in our heart

God is not interested in sharing. It's like a man who is married to a wife. He will never share with anybody. Likewise, a woman. When you do so, in the physical world, we call it adultery. But in the Christian way or the spiritual way, we call it spiritual adultery. And that was what the children of Israelites were doing at that time, sharing God with Baal, sharing God with false gods, or replacing the place of God with something else. So that something else is spiritual adultery. So the scripture tells us in Deuteronomy chapter 6 verse 5, Mark chapter 12 verses 30, that God says, serve the Lord your God with all of your heart, your soul, your mind, and your strength. God could have simply said, love the Lord, but instead he repeatedly says with all, to show that he desires a complete devotion, not a divided affection. So when he says, love the Lord your God with all of your heart, it tells us that the heart represents the center of our affection, our desires, our emotions, our motives, and our will. So to love God with all of our heart means that he becomes the greatest object of our love. It means that no person, no possession, no ambition, no pleasure, no relationship is allowed to take its place. And many people claim to love God, but the real question is, does God have the first place in your heart? Is he your first love? You know, some persons are in their marriage, but they are still thinking of their first love. But you're married to you, you're married already, so why are you thinking about your first love? The same thing with Christians. We are married to Christ, but we are thinking of something else. Does God still have the first place in our heart? Or we've seen something else that takes all our attention away? So Jesus repeatedly says in Matthew chapter 6 verse 21, for where your treasure is, that is where your heart will be also. Whatever occupies your heart mostly often is what you value the most. If your greatest love is money, is success, is popularity, those things have quietly become the competitors for the place of God in your heart. So, all of our heart, what about all of our soul? The soul speaks of the whole person, your inner being, your inner life, your personality, your desires, your emotions, and your every being. So to love the Lord your God with all of your soul means that your entire life is devoted to God. This means that Christianity is not merely something we do on the Sunday mornings. No. It becomes the foundation of how we live our life every day. It affects our decisions. It affects our relationships, our conversations, our work, our finances, our priorities, even our private life. So a wholehearted devotion means that our faith is not something we wear like a raincoat that can be taken off when it is convenient. But instead, it is something that is part of who we are. That is what it means to love God with all of your soul. What about all of our mind? The mind refers to our thought pattern, our understanding, our beliefs, our attitudes, the way we view the world. So loving God with all of our heart means we are allowing his word to shape the way we think. Many people have allowed social media to shape the way they think. Many people have allowed culture to shape the way they think. Entertainment, politics, human philosophy, people's and personal opinions have shaped the way they think, rather than allowing the scripture to shape

0: individuals who had a divided heart. Now, throughout the Bible, God gives us, or the scripture gives us, real life examples of people, individuals whose heart has become divided or became divided, not merely to tell us that they were just stories, but to warn us about the danger of allowing anything to compete with God for first place in our hearts or in our lives. So these individuals came from different background. They lived in different generations and they faced different circumstances, but yet they all had one thing in common, that their hearts were divided between God and something else. The encouraging truth is that God preserved this account so that we might examine our own heart and avoid making the same mistakes. Paul tells us in 1 Corinthians chapter 10, verse 11, that all things that happened in the scripture, all these things happened unto them for an example, and they were written for admonition. So their lives are mirrors in which we can examine our own spiritual condition. So number one of those examples are Israel during Elijah's time, trying to serve two gods. In 1 Kings chapter 18, we see the story there. And verse 21, we see Elijah telling the people to come forward and stop hovering between two options. If God be God, follow him. But if it is Baal, follow him. Now, imagine standing on Mount Carmel that day, that the nation of Israel had once known the true God. They had seen his miracles work firsthand. They've heard his commandment. They've experienced God's faithfulness. But yet over the time, their hearts slowly drifted away because they began adopting the worship of Baal, the false god of the surrounding nations. They had reached a dangerous place where they no longer wanted to completely reject God, but neither did they want to completely abandon Baal. They wanted both. They wanted Jehovah when they needed protection. They wanted Baal when they wanted prosperity, according to the customs of the surrounding nations. They wanted the blessings of God without fully submitting to the authority of God. And instead of making a decision, they were spiritually undecided. And so, just as Elijah said before, the same language is used today. How long will we keep standing between one foot? Or standing with one foot in God's kingdom and another foot in another world? How long will we keep trying to please God while living to please idols? And notice something remarkably, the people did not say a word. They were silent because deep down inside them, they knew Elijah was telling the truth. And so many believers today find ourselves in the same situation. We attend church on the Sunday, but we live like the world during the week. We want Christ as our Savior, but not as our Lord. Yes, indeed, he has come to save the whole world, but he is the Lord of our lives. And we call this balance. The word calls it balance. I tell you, give what belongs to Caesar to Caesar. I'm misquoting the scripture. And give what belongs to God. It is balanced. The life is balanced. But it is not. The Bible calls it divided loyalty. Divided loyalty is what it's called. It's not a balanced life. What about Lot's wife? Her body left, but her heart stayed. In Genesis chapter 19, verses 26, we see how the wife of Lot looked back from behind him, and then she became a pillar of salt. The city of Sodom had become so wicked that God determined to destroy it. Out of his mercy, God sent angels to rescue Lot and his family before the destruction came. Now guess what? While they were fleeing, Lot's wife initially obeyed outwardly. She was physically walking away from Sodom, but something still pulled her heart back, and that was where she looked back. That single look reveals something deeper than curiosity. Why are you looking back to what God has, or what God is destroying, and tells you look forward and not look back? It revealed attachment. Her body was leaving Sodom, but her heart was still missing the lifestyle, missing the comfort, the possessions, the memories. She wanted God's deliverance without completely letting go of the old life. So looking back would have been just a simple looking back, but it was more than that. It carried words in looking back. There were more to it than why she looked back. Moving forward, Judas Iscariot was close to Christ, but he was far away from him in heart. Judas is perhaps one of the saddest examples of a divided loyalty. For 3 years he walked with Jesus. He heard every sermon, witnessed every miracle, watched the blind receive their sight, saw Lazarus raised from the dead, preached alongside with other apostles. Outwardly, nobody suspected him. In fact, during the Lord's Supper, when Jesus said one of his disciples would betray him, and others asked, "Lord, is it I?" They did not immediately point to Judas. But his outward reputation appeared respectable, but inwardly, another master has already overruled his heart. His master was money. And John tells us that Judas was stealing from the money bag in John chapter 12, verse 6. His betrayal did not begin with 30 pieces of silver. It was subtly. It began much earlier with a heart that loved money more than Christ. Remember, he was in charge of the money bag. And so he was subtly taking money out of the treasure purse. Walking with Jesus externally does not guarantee knowing him internally. Religious activity cannot replace genuine devotion to God. So external association with Jesus is not the same as an inward devotion to Christ. All about the rich young ruler. In Mark chapter 10, 17 to verse 22, we saw this young rich ruler who came to Christ. He had morals, he was respectable, he was successful, he was also religious because he remembered what was written in the scripture. He came respectfully to Christ. "Good master, what shall I do that I may inherit eternal life?" At first, everything seems promising, but Jesus looked far beyond his outward goodness of his heart and said, "I have identified one thing that competes for first place in your heart, and that is your wealth." And Jesus said, "Go thy way, sell whatsoever you have, come take up your cross and follow me." Now notice carefully what happened afterward. He was sad at the statement of Christ. He went away bittered, for he had great possession. And in reality, we could say that his possessions possessed him. Good things can quietly become idols. Anything loved more than Christ eventually controls your heart. And Jesus will always expose whatever competes with him. What about Demas? 2 Timothy chapter 4 verse 10, we saw how Paul complained about his brother. "For Demas has forsaken me. He loved the things of this present world." Demas was once a faithful co-worker with Paul. His name appeared alongside the respected believers in Colossians chapter 4 verses 14 and Philemon 24. He served, he labored, he ministered, but something gradually changed. Paul did not say that Demas stopped believing overnight. No, he says that Demas loved this present world. And that is significant. His departure began long before his feet walked away. It began in his heart. His affection slowly drifted from Christ to the attractions of the present age. Perhaps it was comfort. Perhaps it was safety. Perhaps it was wealth. Perhaps it was popularity. The Bible did not tell us exactly what distracted him or what attracted him in the present world, but it says that was what captured his heart, the love for the world. The vision often starts small, but later on it ends in departure. So let us be guided as Christians. The question, therefore, is not merely which of these examples describes our generation, but which of these examples we've given or we've said, and many more in the scripture, is beginning to describe who I am. It's beginning to describe who you are. That is the question every believer, every Christian must honestly bring before God. Because the greatest danger is not recognizing a divided loyalty is someone else. But the greatest danger is failing to recognize it in our own lives. But there are also examples of people who were devoted to God. Just to mention a few because of our time, we saw Joshua, who says, "For me and my household will we serve the Lord." And we see also David also, despite his failures, he was described as a man who was after God's own heart. And we saw all of that in the scripture. Yes, for those who have divided loyalty, God wants us to repent, to self-evaluate ourselves. Let us renew our mind. Let us love God above everything else. Let us surrender daily to God. And ask God to give us and teach us his ways so that we will not have a divided loyalty towards him. God still answers that prayer today for every believer who sincerely desires to love and to follow him with an undivided heart. Only God can make a divided person whole. Only God can make a divided loyalty becomes loyal again. When believers honestly examine themselves, when we repent of our competing loyalties, when we renew our minds with God's word, when we love him above all else, when we surrender daily to him and continually ask him to unite our heart, then he gradually transforms us into people whose life and devotion are fully centered on God. Conclusively, brethren, a divided heart may appear religiously outward. It cannot enjoy the fullness of fellowship with God because God has already desired complete love, complete trust, complete obedience from his people. The Christian life is not trying to balance God with the world. No. But it is about allowing Christ to reign over every part of the heart until there is no rival to his authority. And throughout the scriptures, we've seen those who experienced the deepest fellowship with God, and they were men and women who chose wholehearted devotion over divided loyalty. And God continues to call us today, Christians, that we should make the same decision. As Joshua made the decision, I also make the decision that as for me and my household, we will forever worship and serve the living God. Divided loyalty. I believe that you and I have been blessed by God's word. Thank you for staying true to the end of this lesson, and God bless you.
1: Well, Igniters, that was none other than our good friend, good brother, Brother Bright, all the way over from Benin, Nigeria. And there was a lot, Igniters, that Brother Bright went into. Do we love the Lord? do we love him every day? Or do we just love him on Sundays? Or maybe even worse, just Sunday mornings. That's a very good question. How much do we love the Lord? I think those are some good questions. If we do love the Lord, it would show. Let's go ahead and get into this one, Igniters. I like this one. Sister Emma Vera is with us here all the way from Nigeria. Good evening to you, Sister Emma. Glad to have you here with us here on Ignite Radio. Glad to see the Lord has blessed you to see another week. And amen to that. Amen to that. What else have we got here? Sister Emma Vera writes in here with a heart and says, hello, Igniters. And yes, hello to you too. And amen to that. Amen to that. Also, Igniters, like to give a shout out also to our good friend, good brother. Brother Godwin is with us here on Ignite Radio. Good evening to you, Brother Godwin. Hope that you are doing quite well. And amen to that. Always a pleasure to have you with us here, Brother Godwin. Amen, amen, amen. Brother Godwin, greetings to you, brethren. Amen. And then Brother Godwin sent over, let's see here. I think we see a few hearts from him. What do we got here? One heart. Hold on here. Let me get the pointer out here. One heart, two hearts for that lesson there. And then Brother Godwin wrote in here and said, good evening, sir. Yes, good evening to you too. Amen to that. So you got a couple of hearts from Brother Godwin. Sister Emma Vera also sent in a couple of hearts for that good study. And amen to that. Amen to that. That was definitely two thumbs up in regards to that. Definitely. Definitely. Actually, Sister Emma Vera wrote in here while talking about her, thought-provoking and rededicating topic, I must say. May God help us. And sent over a heart. And I'm going to tell you, you're absolutely right, Sister Emma. That was thought-provoking. That does actually, do we love the Lord? And how much do we love the Lord? And are we showing it? Not just on Sunday mornings. Amen to that. Amen to that. Very, very interesting. Let's continue on here. Sister TL from Seattle, Washington wrote in here with two hearts, three hearts, five hearts, one more for six hearts, one more for seven, two more for nine, one more for 10, and then said, amen, brother, amen. Our actions will show who is our first love. And absolutely, absolutely, amen to that. Amen to that. Sister TL then sent in two more for 13, one more for 14 for that one, one more for 15, and then said, amen, brother, amen. One more for 16 hearts. Amen to that. Amen to that. I have to admit, our actions will show. You know, it's funny. Last week, Igniters, I don't know if some of you were listening, But between what Brother Bright said last week, Brother Samuel said last week, as well as even our new brother that just started here on Ignite Radio. As you know, that we had last week had some good brethren all over Africa that was on. And one of them was Brother Kevin. And all three of them, pretty much, if I put them all together, reminded us, Igniters, is that out of 168 hours in a week, why is it that we only spend 3.5 hours a week with the Lord? Sunday morning, Bible class, some. Sunday morning worship. Some of you do have Sunday evening service. Not too many people go. Most of you have at church Wednesday night, and some will go. And you know what? I appreciate what Sister TL said. Because when you look at 3 hours, 3.5 hours, 4 hours, and divided by 168 hours, that's only 4%. How much other reading are you all doing? How much are you all plugging in to the Lord? Very good point, Sister TL. You're right. Our actions will show who our first love is. And I agree with Sister Emma. That is thought-provoking and a rededicating topic. Because 4 out of 160, which is about 3.5 to 4%, that's an F on anybody's report card. Amen. Sister Amelia wrote in here, appreciating it from the Philippines here. As she wrote in here with 1, 2 hearts, 3 hearts. Said, amen, brother. 4, 5, 6, 7 hearts here. 1, 2, 3, 4, 5, 6 more, 7 more hearts for a total of 14 hearts. And amen, brother, amen. 1 more for 15, 1 more for 16. And then says here, thank you, Brother Bright. Uplifting study. God bless. 3 thumbs up, 4 praying hands, and then 1, 2 more hearts, 3 more hearts. Yeah, we're up to 20 hearts for that one. So there you go. Amen to that. Amen to that. Very well done. Even myself, brother, I appreciated that one. I just said, amen, brother, part-time love does not work. And there you go. And I sent you over 5 hearts for that one. Wow. Very, very uplifting. I can go back to Sister Emma's statement over and over again. May the Lord continue to bless you, Brother Bright. May the Lord continue to bless all of us. As Brother Bright sent in multiple hearts of appreciation to all of you. And amen to that. We're not done. Contending for the faith starts right now. Let's go from Benin to Okada. Just a simple 2 hours away. Let's head up to Okada. see what our good friend Brother Samuel is doing, shall we? Maestro, hit it.
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1: All right, everybody. Good morning, good afternoon, and good evening to all of you Igniters. Thunderkirk reporting live here, and good to have each one of you here with us here on Ignite Radio. I am excited about this one. Brother Samuel mentioned after his series about who is Jesus that he was going to go ahead and to really start contending for the faith here and talk about the Holy Spirit, because there is a lot of lies and a lot of what I call illusions when it comes down to the Holy Spirit. And I'm very, very intrigued in regards to this, because the kind of stuff that I see out there is enough actually to make somebody want to cringe from, oh, I got the Holy Spirit in me, and the Holy Spirit told me actually that I can do this. Well, the Holy Spirit actually gave me this, and that means I can go ahead and do that. And the Holy Spirit came down and gave me this and this and the other, and like I get moved by the Holy Spirit and this and the other stuff, and that's why I can get in church, shake what my mama gave me, and this and the other stuff. And I sit back and I listen to most of this stuff. Particularly that's on Facebook. You know, there's a whole lot of junk out there that you think that the Holy Spirit just runs wild on a selected few people. And not knowing that that's the biggest lie there is. You know, you're really insulting and disrespecting God. So I'm a little excited actually is it about this one, Brother Samuel. You mentioned you're gonna go ahead and get into it from last week. I'm excited in regards for this. So I'm just going to say this. I don't know what you're going to be, how you're going to break it down, but I'm going to tell you this right now, folks. I would start taking some notes down. That's all I'm going to say. So, Brother Samuel, we're going to take some notes down. So the next time we run over to some of this mess that we see on Facebook, we can sit back and say here, that's a lie. Okay, Brother Samuel, I'm fired up too. There you go. Sister TL from Seattle wrote in here with a couple of hearts, and she says here, greetings, Brother Samuel, and amen to that. Good to have you still with us here. With us here on Ignite Radio. Amen to that. Sister Ikimini is still with us. She just sent over a heart. And amen to that. Amen to that. So let's go ahead and find out, Igniters. Let's go ahead and find out. Hold on. Sister TL just said amen, Brother Kirk, and then sent over another heart. I guarantee you, this stuff about the Holy Spirit, oh. Brother Samuel, could you please, we need to start rebuking a few people. Igniters, welcome to Contending for the Faith here on Ignite Radio. Brother, the microphone is all yours.
2: Greetings in the name of our Lord and Savior Jesus Christ. Welcome once again to our program. It's a privilege for us to be alive today, to be among the living. Before we proceed, I'd like us to take a word of prayer. Mighty God and King in heaven, we give you glory and adoration. We worship you. We thank you. We appreciate you for your goodness, your mercies, your love, and your sufficient grace upon us, and your favor that have constantly surrounded us in all our activities. We thank you for the times you are giving unto us to study your words. And thank you for our listeners. We thank you for also with the speakers, and help us as we constantly endeavor to expose the truth about your words, that even as this truth is being revealed unto us, we accept them objectively and also practicalize them and live by them and use them to better our race, our Christian race. So that on that last day we'll be countable, we'll be among those who are counted among your children and those who have fulfilled our purpose on this earth, O Lord. Forgive us if in the course of our discussions we have been saying or doing things contrary to your will, or we have misinterpreted your words in any way, O Lord, knowingly or unknowingly, O Lord. We pray you have mercy upon us and help us in our desire and quest to properly understanding your words, O Lord, and guide all those who are listening, O Lord, that this word have an impact upon them. Take all the glory, take all the honor, and take all the adorations. For we pray and ask all this through the precious name of our Lord and Savior Jesus Christ. Amen. Now this person spoken throughout the whole scripture, from the very first verse of Genesis to the last chapter of Revelation, who is the least understood, the most claimed, and the most misinterpreted of the three persons of the Godhead. Now more things are even attributed to this person than any other. Cases of healing, especially in the African perspective, healings have been ascribed to him. The power of prophecies are ascribed to him. The powers of divine experiences are being understood in this part of our nation have been ascribed to him. Movements, the power of speaking in tongues, as they claim, has been ascribed to him. Sensation, and even spiritual phenomena of every kind have been ascribed to him. And yet, most believers, if asked plainly who this person is, will strongly describe him in the will strongly know to describe him very properly according to the scripture. The thing that they know his name, but the person behind the name, his actual identity, his actual works, the way he actually moves, remain something vague to man, to many people who claims to live by him. And this is not just a minor gap, it is a big challenge, because this person is what we know as the Holy Spirit. And it's not just a peripheral figure in the scripture. Unfortunately, the Holy Spirit is something that has given a kind of power which he has, but has been misused, misunderstood, and ascribed to different spiritual things, different attributes that goes on among Christianity. It's been ascribed to the Holy Spirit, even the day of Pentecost itself. Now, the thing is, the Holy Spirit is present even at creation. He's the one through whom the prophet even spoke. He's the one through whom Jesus was conceived. He also descended on Christ at his baptism, which we know. He empowered the ministry of the early church. Remember, the Holy Spirit also helped them. And Jesus Christ also promised them of sending a guide, one who's going to guide them through all things at the course of the day. And also, the Holy Spirit is the one living inside every genuine believer right now. And yet, he is the most domesticated person among all. He is the most sensationalized among Christians, or among so-called Christians. He is the most misused in our world today, even among Christians in churches today, especially in Africa or in Nigeria, as where I'm from. And the most frequently replaced in all things. Now, even they replace it with manufactured emotions. They replace it with theatrical demonstrations and performance, as if it's a theater show. You go to churches and you see people being touched and they are falling and rolling themselves on the floor. And then they will say it is the Holy Spirit that is moving on them. Oh, you see the pastor, one beginning, as soon as he started praying for some time, he diverted into speaking or making some languages, and everybody flows on with him, and it is seen as the role of the Holy Spirit that is being working on them in their prayer. And different things that have been used as performance, all on his name, all on this person. And even used as the spiritual manipulations. They still use the Holy Spirit now is used to manipulate people spiritually, telling you that, okay, do the Holy Spirit will reveal this to you. I'll tell you, I was praying, the Holy Spirit revealed this to me and said I should tell you. See, these are senses of spiritual manipulations and misuse of the Holy Spirit. And many people are falling victim of all these cases because so many so-called Christians and genuine non-Christians, and all them by genuine, or we call them Nicodemus Christians. They really believe in God. They really believe in Christianity, but they're actually in the wrong place. And therefore they are easily being manipulated. So, and this is because they have failed to really understand the person Jesus Christ itself. And of all the three persons of the Godhead, he is actually one of the one that is most manipulated, most used. Even they used to deceive people. It's so unfortunate. And the Holy Spirit is very powerful, one of the powerful persons. All three of them are powerful and have their own responsibility. Now, today, or in our discussion, we're going to go back to the scripture, we're going to look at the scripture and what the scripture has to say about the Holy Spirit. We're going to find out who he actually is. We're going to discover his role itself. So once again, you are welcome to Contending for the Faith. And over our past episodes, we have laid the foundations of the foundational stones of the Christian faith. We'll talk about the three pillars of the Christian faith. We have talked about the Christian faith itself, and we examine the faith that also once delivered to us, the body of truth entrusted to Christians and to church, and why we should contend for it and not the knowledge. And we looked at, and in order to do so, we're not able to perfectly contend for the faith, and not for us to examine that faith that was once delivered to us. We move forward to look at the authority of the scripture, why the Bible governs everything that the church believes, and why, and also why it should govern everything that a Christian should believe, not just the church, but you as a Christian. I believe so much in the role of the church and the works of the church, but I believe that a true church, an effective church, begins from a true believer. If the believers are not true, then the church will not be a true church. So you have to be a genuine Christian, a Christian who is genuine, who has given his life to Christ, who have accepted that calling, who have repented and confessed Jesus Christ, and then is baptized genuinely, and then you have been added to the church. Then with that good Christianity and genuine Christianity, you can have the true church itself, and things will be done accordingly. Now, so we considered why the scripture should be an authority for not just the church, but for you as a Christian, that whatever you are doing. And those of us who are in different, who have associated ourselves with different denominations, I believe that when you see the Bible as the sole authority and as the authority, the scripture has been authority and not man's word, it will help you identify the truth, locate the truth, and likewise locate the true church and where you should actually belong, to help you examine where you are staying. It will help you examine the place you are finding yourself, what you are doing, where you are at that time, if it's where you're supposed to be. That is why you need to understand the authority of the scripture. So the scripture is an authority, and let it speak to you. Also, we also went to the heart of the gospel during our past episode. We will consider what is the gospel precisely, why it is always being changed, and why it is being changed, still being changed today. And what is lost when it's being replaced, and our responsibility to this gospel itself. And lastly, in our last episode, we stood before the most important question of all that will also help us in contending for the faith, because your ability to answer this question is going to determine how you see Christianity and your faith, your belief. And that question is, who is Jesus Christ to you? Who do people say I am? And Jesus Christ asked his disciples and apostles that, who do people say I am? And when they answer, I said, then who do you say I am? So you look at who you should see Jesus Christ, or who do you see Jesus Christ is. And then we trace this internal identity from John 1 to Colossians 1 and even to Philippians 2. We use these three passages as a form of exposition that we use to introduce or to explain the person of Jesus Christ. And also we went through the Old Testament prophecies and through the Hebrew and Greek words on the Son of God, the Son of Man, and other words he used to identify himself, his own testimony about himself. So we use the Hebrew and the Greek word that hold this truth with such precision itself. Well, in our next, in this our episode, we're going to turn to the third person of the Godhead rather. I think we're going to come to that. Permit me mentioning the word Trinity because of the question that actually arise, which I hope to answer the course of our discussion. Somebody asked, what is the difference between a Trinity and Godhead? And in the course of our discussion so far, well, in the course of this our episode, we're going to try to explain these two concepts. We might end up going a little bit very theological, in-depth theological, for us to properly understand it, because it has, these two words have come to be generalized and used interchangeably at all times. But the person was asking, what is the difference between the Trinity and the Godhead? Yes, it may not be solely or deeply in our discussion, but it is something that is very, very much connected to what we have been discussing so far. So we're going to do well to answer that question. So be patient with me as we introduce the topic, and maybe at the course of our topic, our discussion, and this episode, we'll answer that question. And we are pleading with you, if you're joining for the first time, don't miss out again. Always tune into our program on Fridays to join us as we discuss, especially for Contending for the Faith, where we expose the scripture genuinely without bias and carry everyone along. It's our responsibility for us to properly understand the scripture and defend the scripture. So if we don't understand the major principles in Christianity, then it will be difficult for us to really defend the gospel that is being given to us. And that is why we bring some of these topics up, so that to help us to properly understand those things we need to understand and be able to properly defend it. As Peter told us, that we should be ready, 1 Peter 3 verse 5, we should be ready at all times to give a defense of the faith which we hold. So at all times, we're ready to do it. So don't forget to always join us. And if you are joining for the first time, you are highly welcome. And don't leave. You can always stay behind and listen fully to the discussion and even to the other discussions coming up. And your questions, your contributions will go a long way in also assisting us and also encouraging us as we continue in this discussion. So today we are going to look at the third person of the Godhead, that is the Holy Spirit. Now we are going to do something that is very uncommon. We are not just going to start with what the Spirit does in the church or in the church service. This is always where in Nigeria or where we are, that would be the first aspect. When the one will mention the Holy Spirit, they always move on the work of the Holy Spirit in the church, and because most of the things done in the church now, they have ascribed it to the Holy Spirit. You are preaching and you preach effectively, they say the Holy Spirit is working in him. You are praying and you're praying in tongues, you believe it is the Holy Spirit. Your mother is praying and the person begin to fall and begin to die, they say the Holy Spirit. So we're not going to go into the Spirit or what the Spirit does in the church service. We're not going to spend our discussion debating on the gifts or the experiences that people have with the Holy Spirit, experiences that they encounter or their encounter with the Holy Spirit. And that is the normal tradition that we see around. We are going to start at the very beginning of it. I believe we'll start from the beginning. It's going to go a long way in helping us clarify those debates and some of the arguments or the rules itself, the rules of the Holy Spirit. even among Christians and also in the church. So we're not going to start from the beginning and Genesis, and then we'll trace who the Spirit is from the first word even to the last word. We'll look at what his name means in the original language. What is actually his name in the original language itself? And Binda also help us to have a good understanding. We'll also look at what Christ himself thought about the Holy Spirit. What was Christ's message? What was Christ's explanation and teaching about the Holy Spirit itself? And consider how we are saying it. You know, human beings are always good at inventing something for themselves. Like today, we have Pentecostal churches. These Pentecostal churches are churches that believe in the powers of the Holy Spirit because of the power of the Holy Spirit on the day of Pentecost, what the Holy Spirit helped the apostles to accomplish on that day of Pentecost. So they ascribe a great number of power and works, responsibilities and role to the Holy Spirit. And whatever they do, they attach it to the Holy Spirit itself. So they're more like they believe more on the work of the Holy Spirit. And everything they do was majorly based on the Holy Spirit and what he does. But nevertheless, I believe that our discussion, we're going to clarify that because we're going to look at what Christ himself thought about about the Holy Spirit. Even in the passage, most churches has never fully opened or bothered to even discuss. We're going to open those passages. We'll look at what he actually does. No, not what people claim he does or the experience they claim he had with them. We're not saying you are lying, but even the devil can manipulate things. You know that. Even the devil also has his own spirit itself. And we also have our own emotions. We have our feelings and things can be played. So we want to look at not just what we believe that he do, but what he actually does and what the scripture also says that he does. And then finally, we are going to look honestly at the distortions that have replaced genuine works in so much of modern Christianity. We're going to look at distortions that actually replaced most of the Holy Spirit's genuine works in so much of modern Christianity. So pick your Bible and join us in our discussions and listen with us and join us in this study. In case you have any questions or contributions, you can always log in and drop it in our chat sections, and then we can give you feedback and reply you. Okay, now moving forward, we're going to first start with, as we said, we're going to start today. We're going to focus on the Spirit from the beginning, like the Holy Spirit. So we're going to look at the Holy Spirit from the beginning, or let us see the word the Spirit from the beginning, because we're going to come to the case of the Holy Spirit, but it's just the Spirit first, then we'll move on to considering it as the Holy Spirit, because when it's first used, it's just used as just a spirit itself. Now the spirit does not just appear for the first time at Pentecost, or neither is his work just his power or his work just seen first at Pentecost, though Pentecost is a real time when it was actually being mentioned and a strong role is being carried out there. If that's a visible or though important role to man is being carried out there in the day of Pentecost, and that's why we have the Pentecostal churches. That was not the first mention of the first appearing of the Holy Spirit. Then another was it the first time the Holy Spirit performed something or carried out an action. So he does not appear for the first time in the New Testament either. In the Holy Spirit, New Testament, one of the first appearing of the Holy Spirit is also just like the case of Jesus Christ. Though Jesus Christ also did not appear just on the New Testament first, the Jesus Christ has always been. Those of us that join our discussion, we are discussing on the person of Jesus Christ. In case you miss it out, also you can also communicate to us, and we have the same discussion with you. So, but the Holy Spirit is present on the very first page of the Bible. The Spirit is present at the very first page of the Bible. In the beginning, let's go to Genesis 1, verse 1 to 2. Genesis chapter 1, from verse 1 to 2. Genesis chapter 1, from verse 1 to 2. It says, in the beginning, God created the heaven and the earth, and the earth was without form and void. and darkness was upon the face of the deep, and the Spirit of God moved upon the face of the water. He said the Spirit of God. So it is not just a casual thing itself. When we say the Spirit of God, it's not just a normal principle or just a mere statement. This is a passage that many people actually overlooked, and did not see that the Spirit was being mentioned. It is boldly mentioned there, but hardly or rarely will you see somebody quoting that place to show you the presence of the Holy Spirit. The Holy Spirit quoted this passage to show you the creation of God, forgetting that at that question, at that beginning, the Spirit was there. The Spirit of God was the one that was moving around at that time itself. So that Genesis 1 verse 1, which means that before there was light, before there was land, before there was any living thing, the Spirit of God was already there. Now the word translated spirit in that verse is an Hebrew word. For the sake of those who might not be into some of all these language, biblical languages or principles, I'm going to just be using some of these simple words, and I will be explaining it further so it will be easier for us to understand. So in that place we have the word pronounced, the Hebrew word simply pronounced there as Ruach. Now this is one of the richest and most important words in the entire Hebrew Bible, Ruach. And Ruach means not as if it means three different things, but all the same thing. It means breath, wind, and spirit. Breath, wind, and spirit. Now, in the ancient Hebrew word, these were not just three separate ideas. They were all the same thing. From the ancient idea, breath is the same thing as wind, the same thing as spirit. Now, the breath that fills the lungs, the wind that moves invisible through the air, and the spirit that animates living things. These are the three concepts. And all carries by the same word, Ruach. So they just use one word still to represent these three things. Well, now it now depends on the usage and when it's being used itself. Same also, this same word is used, though not plainly used, in Genesis chapter 2 verse 7. Genesis chapter 2 verse 7, when God breathed into Adam's nostril the breath of life. There we see the Hebrew word Nishmahat Shahim. Or Nishmat Shahim. And the man became a living soul. That is what that means. Say the man became a living soul. Now the soul there, the same word also is used in Ezekiel chapter 37. Ezekiel chapter 37. Say when God tells the prophets to prophesy to the breath, that is Ruach again, to come and breathe into the dead bones that they might live. So this word is something that is generally being used. And the spirit is the breath of God. It's not just a force or an energy or a spiritual atmosphere as it is being classified today. They see the Holy Spirit as maybe as a force, as an energy that comes on Christians to move them to do something, as a force that can be invoked or can be called upon to perform something divine. The Spirit is not just a force. He is a person. The divine breath of the living God, who was present even before creation, active through all scripture and dwelling inside every genuine believer today. Now, in the Greek aspect, that is for the Hebrew aspect we have explained, which we now understand that the word spirit is not just, or spirit, or the Holy Spirit is not just only present, or not start being mentioned in the New Testament. It has been from the Old Testament, even before the creation. And then we understand, though it might not have been plainly used as the Holy Spirit, as it's being used in the New Testament. But it is still the Spirit of God. The Holy Spirit is the Spirit itself of God that was hovering around before the creation of the world itself. Now in the Greek, that is the same dual meaning also holds. Remember, we have the case of Ruach. We also mentioned the Chaim. And there, I would say we have a dual meaning or different meaning for it. The same also apply. One word that is used to still represent three things. The New Testament word for spirit is pneuma, which likewise means breath, wind, and spirit. They see the same three concept has been used. So there's no, cannot say, we will not have to say that maybe in the Old Testament, Ruach, it means breath, wind, and spirit, but in the New Testament there's a change. No, it is still the same, it is different language, but the meaning is still the same thing. Pneuma also, which means or literally means breath, wind, and spirit, just the same thing as Ruach also means breath, wind, and spirit. Now, when Jesus spoke to Nicodemus about the new spirit, or the new birth rather, in John chapter 3, he says, "The wind bloweth where it listeth, and thou hearest the sound thereof, but canst not tell whence it cometh, and whither it goeth. So is everyone that is born of the Spirit." That is John 3 verse 8. Now, in the original Greek, Jesus uses the word pneuma for both wind and spirit in the same sentence. The word pneuma can be used as both wind, both spirits, and even breath also, if you go to our Greek text itself. So he uses the word pneuma for both, that represent both wind and spirit in the same sentence, because they carry the same root meaning. The spirit, like the wind, is real and powerful, but invisible and moving according to its own sovereign will. So using the two, is not controlled or conjured. It moves where it chooses. So the Greek word used for wind there, is pneuma. Jesus Christ is pneuma. And still for spirit used the same word as pneuma. That's still one word with its different usage, was the major concern, because of both of them have the same kind of almost similar attributes. As I said, it's not just the spirit is not just being controlled or conjured as people see them today, as something that you call for. you don't conjure the wind. It moves on its own. It moves where it chooses to go. So not as if you invoke it or you call for his presence to come upon, something that it directs itself. Now the spirits, let's look at the spirit's activities in the, so the spirit's activities in the Old Testament. You know, we have understand the Greek word and the Hebrew word, and we are saying that it's the, just that is just used to show us that the Holy Spirit has been from beginning the Old Testament and also in the New Testament. It not just started, the Holy Spirit will not just be mentioned or its work being started in the New Testament. It has been from beginning itself, and yes, even from the beginning and before the creation of the world, the Holy Spirit has been itself. It's just based on our understanding. But now let's consider the Spirit's activities in the Old Testament. Before we move into what Christ taught about the Spirit, it is very important that we trace his activities across the Old Testament, even before Christ came to mention it, because this is almost never done. People actually never thought up, think, or want to consider the works of the Holy Spirit or the Spirit in the Old Testament. And its work actually helps, it reveals a picture for richer than most believers have even been shown from the New Testament. These people don't actually mention or dive into the activities of the Holy Spirit or the Spirit in the Old Testament. It's more focused on the activities of the Spirit in the New Testament, and that has been their crown of movement or crown of dealing with even misunderstanding.

shown or thought it to be. So the Spirit of God was not absent from the Old Testament, as you have mentioned, or the Old Testament era. And then, just suddenly at the Pentecost, you know, as if it has been absent or true, and suddenly it just came up to the Pentecost. Some believe of the view that the Holy Spirit came just as Jesus Christ has promised that he's going to come. Now, it does not, Jesus Christ is not based on Jesus' promise that made the Holy Spirit to come. The Holy Spirit has been. Well, when you consider that statement, Jesus Christ says he's going to send an helper who will be there to guide them into understanding and remembering all that he has taught them. Now, but that the Holy Spirit's appearance is not just based on that statement. He has been active itself. So we're going to look at all those things itself. So the Holy Spirit is not something that has just been in the Old Testament and just pop up in the New Testament on the day of Pentecost. It was at work throughout, selectively, purposively, and sovereignly, working in his own and doing his own work itself. He came upon the craftsmen who built the tabernacle in Exodus 31 verse 3, which many of us forgot. Exodus 31 verse 3. Remember, we have talked, consider the Hebrew word. So we're using the Hebrew word to analyze. That's why I decided to explain the Hebrew word first. So that we're using that to, as we move on. Exodus 31 verse 3. He said, God filled Bezalel with the Ruach Elohim. That is, with the Spirit of God. That's what that place said. Exodus 31 verse 3. I want us to read that, some of those passages. Exodus 31 verse 3. Okay, Exodus 21 verse 3 reads, Exodus 31 verse 3. It says, and I have filled him with the Spirit of God, in wisdom, in understanding, in knowledge, and in all manner of workmanship. Now, in the case of the Spirit of God being mentioned there, and the Greek word still used here is, the Hebrew word used here is still Ruach Elohim, that is the Spirit of God. So he said, in that place, we're able to understand that God filled Bezalel with the Ruach Elohim, that is the Spirit of God, with wisdom, understanding, and skills to do the work of craftsmanship. Also, he came upon the judges of Israel to empower them for specific tasks. Upon Gideon in Judges 6 verse 34, he also came upon Samson in Judges 14 verse 6, which you can still read. In Judges 6 verse 34, he came upon Gideon, and also in that same Judges verse chapter 14 verse 6, he came upon Samson just to help them to fulfill a specific task. He came upon the prophet to carry them along as they spoke. Peter later described this in 2 Peter 1 verse 21 using the Greek word. He used the Greek word pheromenoi, being carried along like a sheep driven by wind. And also, he departed from Saul when Saul disobeyed in 1 Samuel 16 verse 14. And then he came upon David at David's anointing in that 1 Samuel 16 verse 13. That is the Holy Spirit working, performing specific tasks that is being used. Now David, knowing what could happen, prays in Psalms 51 verse 11. Say, take not thy Holy Spirit from me. That was David's prayer in Psalm 51 verse 11. Some of all this passage, you can go back and read them on your own. To see how the Holy Spirit functioned, one of the first passages we mentioned was Judges chapter 6 verse 34, when he came upon, say in that place, we said that he came upon some of the judges of the Israel then, just to empower them for a specific task that was to be handled or to be carried on. So firstly, he came upon Gideon in Judges 6 verse 34. He also came upon Samson in Judges 14 verse 16. And then even he came upon the prophets to carry them along as they spoke. God allowed the Spirit to walk to guide them as they were speaking. He was there to guide. So Jesus Christ saying he was sent more to an helper to guide. It's not as if that was the first task that was given to him, or first time was acting, or that was a statement that was bringing in the coming of the Holy Spirit. No. The Holy Spirit has been performing the same task. So Jesus Christ was just like telling that the Holy Spirit will still be there to guide you, because he's there. That has been the task that is carrying on. So we'll see sending to keep on.

0: doing that tax itself. And as if it's a new is a commission that was given to somebody or a person coming up newly. No, that was not the case itself. We also read that in the case of 1 Samuel chapter 16 verse 14 there, where the Holy Spirit also came and left Samuel and also descended on David in 1 Samuel chapter 16 verse 13. And each of these verses that I've mentioned, you will discover in the Hebrew words, the word ruach is constantly used, still meaning that Spirit of God, and also still the same explanation, the same meaning with the word pneuma used in the New Testament itself. Now, also remember the case of, talk about the case of David, Psalms 51 verse 11. So as a small word, this Bible passage, you can go back and read them and be able to discover that the Holy Spirit had his own specific task he was carrying on the my life of person, not just on them. He was not being invoked. It comes in to carry and help them carry on a particular task. Now, when David made his statement or his prayer in Psalms 51 verse 11, he said, "Take not thy Holy Spirit from me." And David really understood the Spirit's presence was not automatically permanent in the Old Testament order. It's not as if it was something that was permanent. And also, Ezekiel and Jeremiah both looked forward to a day when this would change. That's one thing. The Holy Spirit can always be taken away from a person if a tax is not being made, something has gone wrong. It can definitely leave itself. Now, and Ezekiel said in Ezekiel chapter 36, verse 26 to 27. Ezekiel 36, 26 to 27. It says, "A new heart also will I give you, and a new spirit will I put within you. And I will take away the stony heart out of your flesh, and I will give you an heart of flesh. Now I'll put my spirit within you." Also, Jeremiah called it the new covenant, when God's law will be written not on tablets of stone, but on the heart, in Jeremiah 31 verse 3. Now, Pentecost was not the Spirit's first appearance. It was the fulfillment of a promise that the Spirit himself had made through the prophet, that the era of selective or temporary presence of the Spirit would give way to the era of permanent indwelling presence in every believer. So the case of Pentecost was just a fulfillment of what had been happening, or the prophecies of Ezekiel and Jeremiah. It seems that in the Old Testament, the Holy Spirit just comes to help perform a task, and it is not usually a permanent. It does not just stay permanently. It moves, and when something is being accomplished, it can always move ahead or leave. And God can always send, or the Spirit can always come at any time, as long as there's something, it has to be performed, it has to be carried out. But now a prophecy of it's going to go by, it's not going to be a temporary presence of the Holy Spirit in the life of believers, but rather, when the Holy Spirit has come to dwell, it remains. Though we're going to come the care by Apostle Paul said, "If you not quench the Spirit that is in, not quench the Spirit of God in us itself." The Spirit has surely been present in there, and they at all time working and guiding us all through. Now it has its own role. So in what we're trying to say now, in the most time in the Old Testament, the Spirit is always comes based on helping a person perform a task or move through an activities or carry on a role effectively. Well, it's not usually something permanent, and I think that's why David made that prayer. They should not take away the Spirit of God from the Spirit from him himself. And you see, at most times when tasks are being carried about to be fulfilled, the Holy Spirit comes to help to accomplish that task. But it's not usually a permanent something. But now in the New Testament, it becomes in the day of Pentecost, the Holy Spirit was given for a permanent purpose, something that have come to stay. Which are going to still discuss that further itself. So the fulfillment of a promise, the day of Pentecost was actually a fulfillment of a promise the Holy Spirit himself made through the prophets Jeremiah and Ezekiel, and that the era of selective or temporal presence, the Holy Spirit actually, of course, the Holy Spirit selects who it goes to and who it goes to assist. But now in this era, this in the New Testament, the case of temporary presence would give way to an era of his permanency in the life of believers. Permanency in dwelling and in dwelling presence in every believer who accepts him and who accepts Jesus Christ itself. So the person of the Holy Spirit himself. So, but before we talk about what the Holy Spirit does, we have to settle on, we have to before consider who he is before we move on to what he actually does itself. But because of our time, we will not overshoot the time today in this part. We're going to hope that in our next discussion, we're going to consider what the Holy Spirit actually does in the life of believers. We're going to also then look at his works, his activities itself. And then, but first, we're going to look at who the Holy Spirit is actually is. Now, today we are able to understand the presence of the Holy Spirit both in the Old Testament and in the New Testament. We will understand that the Holy Spirit did not just start his work or his duty just from the New Testament on the day of Pentecost. The Holy Spirit did not come as a result of Jesus' statement that he said he's going to send the Spirit. No, that is not what resulted to the coming of the Holy Spirit. The Holy Spirit has been from beginning, moving around, even from the time of creation. I think all the persons of the Godhead have all been present at the day of creation. And we were able to read there the word that was being used, the Hebrew word that was being used of the Spirit all through the Old Testament is the word Ruach. And that have to do with the Spirit himself. And this same word also is the same thing with the Greek word that was being used by Jesus Christ in the New Testament and Pneuma, and which also has the same meaning, the same three literal definitions, which can also mean your wind. I mean the Spirit itself or breath. These are three usage. And you see it being mentioned and it also appearing at different time itself and different stages itself. And being there to assist those in the Old Testament, some prophets, he helped them with in prophesying. And also he comes on those that God has selected and helped them to accomplish some tasks. Once the kings were choosing, the Holy Spirit comes to help them carry out that task itself. But once it's not been fulfilled, the Holy Spirit can definitely leave at any time. We will understand that the Spirit is not just a force or an energy that should be invoked or conjured. It is a person. And it moves and it carries out its own works and its own responsibility. Not the way many Christians pray as if they are invoking the presence of the Holy Spirit. If the Holy Spirit, we are going to discuss on the dwelling of the Holy Spirit in the life of Christians, which we are going to still look at later in our point of our discussion itself. So I think we also understand that the Holy Spirit has been in the Old Testament and been working in the Old Testament. But the thing is, his work in the Old Testament is that he does not have a permanency in the life of individuals. He usually comes on his own way in helping the individual accomplish a task or carry out the necessary requirements that the person is supposed to do, and he can definitely leave at any time. And that is why David made a prayer. And you see the case of Saul and Samuel, when he had to leave Saul and goes to stay with Samuel. And then the Holy Spirit was with Samuel. Now the thing is, since there was no requirement then for the presence of the Holy Spirit, the Holy Spirit just moved at his own will so far. But now in the New Testament, even before the New Testament, a prophecy has already been made of his permanency. It's not as if it's coming as something new, but it's coming as a permanency. That means there's not a requirement for you to have the Holy Spirit to have dwell in a believer. And meeting up to that, once he dwells in you, as long as you are met up with that requirement, he has come to stay, not a temporary or a general movement around. So as long as you're a believer, you are having the Spirit. Remember, on the day of Pentecost, after Peter's message, and they asked Peter, "Men and brethren, what shall we do?" Peter's reply was, "Repent and let every one of you be baptized so that you can receive the gift of the Holy Spirit itself." We want to see discuss on that. But now he mentioned this Holy Spirit in them. So the Holy Spirit is going to come upon them to put something in every believer, to help every believer to walk through. So Jesus Christ have told the apostles, he's going to send an helper. No, there are not going to be a temporary coming of the helper of the spirits, but rather a permanency, which we are going to understand better. So in our next discussion, hopefully next week, we're going to then discuss on who is the Holy Spirit, who is actually this Holy Spirit. We want to discuss on the roles and the works of the Holy Spirit. And also want to see continual discussion, want to continue a discussion toward the distortions, how the Holy Spirit is now being misused today, and then how can we effectively contend for the role of the Holy Spirit and defend the faith through the knowledge of the Holy Spirit itself. So it is our earnest desire and also request that you keep on praying, keep on studying the scripture, keep on reading, keep on learning more, because it's going to help us as Christians. The devil is not joking and the devil is not playing. The devil has become so vast in the script, in manipulating the scripture. The devil has definitely improved in how to manipulate the Bible. Don't just manipulate the Bible casually for believers, because many will not accept him. So he has gone to a great extent in being able to effectively manipulate the Bible. And we as a Christian, we have to be able to study very, very well in order for us to be able to not to fall into his webs of manipulation. So study the scripture and show yourself approved. Make sure that you test every spirit. Even the message you have received today, it is your responsibility and the part you have read for you to go further to do your own research. If you have any question, you're always welcome to drop in for us. I'm there to reply your contribution itself. So once again, I am Brother Samuel from Okada Town, Edo State, Nigeria. And I'm the one anchoring this program, Contending for the Faith. And I hope that our constant and continual discussion of the scripture and exposition of the word will help us in our Christian race, will help us to continue effectively in our Christian race again. So thank you for listening today. And I hope to see you have your participation next week once again. But before we proceed, let's take a word of prayer. Thank you, Father. Thank you, Lord. Thank you for the message of today. Help us that we constantly endeavor to understand your word and your message properly. Forgive us if we have done anything contrary to your will. Or we have said something that is not in line with your words, O Lord, and therefore misinterpreted your words. Guide us, O Lord, as we earnestly desire to understand your word. Our listener will pray for your blessings, we pray for your knowledge. We pray for your grace and we pray for your wisdom and better understanding of the word. Also, more importantly, applications of this message we have received, O Lord. I'm going to pray you keep us alive and going to guiding us for praying in Jesus' wonderful name. Amen. Thank you for listening, and until we meet again next week, keep on contending for the faith.
1: Wow. Igniters, that is none other than our good friend, good brother, Brother Samuel, all the way over from Okada. And I'm just going to say the word amen, amen, and amen to that. I'm looking forward to this one, Brother Samuel. I really, really am. And by the way, I also want to be able to say, because I just sent you over an extra heart in regards to that. Look, if you think that people in your neck of the woods, Brother Samuel, is talking about the miracles and all the rest of that stuff of the Holy Spirit, boy, you should check out some of the things that I see from some of the people on this side of the world. That's the whole thing. You know, even in Asia. Oh, the Holy Spirit told me to do this, this, and the other stuff. I'm like, really, guys? I don't know where they get this gonzo thing about the Holy Spirit, but I tell you, two thumbs up for setting the record straight. And look, if that's part one, I can't wait for part two. If that's what part one is, I'm already looking forward to part number two. So praise the Lord for that. Wow. Wow. Let's go ahead and get into this one, Igniters. Oh, boy. Oh, boy. Oh, boy. Oh, boy. Oh, boy. I tell you, I'm already, man, I wish it was next Friday already. Wow. Let's go ahead and get into this one here on Ignite Radio, and away we be able to go. Brother Godwin sent over a total of two hearts there, and appreciate that very, very much, Brother Godwin. Tell you, that was definitely was a good study, so amen to that. Amen to that. Sister Emma Vera, still with us. She sent over, an amen, when you were talking about so much confusion and everything going on, a whole lot of lies that are happening around. And, Sister Emma Vera actually agreed with you in regards to that. There's a lot of lies and baloney going on in regards, for that. And amen to that. Amen to that. What else we got here? Brother Bright, once again, couple of praying hands and a welcome to you. Amen to that. As Brother Bright also appreciated your study, sent over here one heart that I see, two hearts, three hearts, for that nice study, and then said, amen. Thank you, Brother Samuel, for the understanding of the Holy Spirit, and amen to that. Then sent you over two more for a total of five hearts. And yeah, amen to that. That's worth five out of five. Amen to that. Absolutely. Amen. Sister Amelia appreciated that as she rejoined us, and she said here, blessed day, Brother Samuel. And then sent you over two, four hearts here, and then one more for five, one more for six, one more for seven, one more for eight, then an amen, brother, two more for 10, three more for 13. Tell you, wow, this is one more for 14, amen to that, two more for 16, this was definitely well received, one more for 17, and then said, thanks, Brother Samuel, for today's wonderful study, God bless, Bo. Three thumbs up, three praying hands, and then one, two, three, four more hearts for a total of 22 hearts. I'm going to agree with that. Amen. Amen. To that. Sister TL from Seattle, Washington. appreciate it. She sent you over, two hearts, third heart, one more for four hearts, two more for six hearts. Here, and then sent you two more for eight, one more for nine, three more for 12 hearts. Boy, my I'm already fired up. My throat's starting to give away. That's not a good thing. Anyways, two more for 14, two more for 16 hearts. Then said, thanks, Brother Samuel. And then sent over two more for a total of 18 hearts from Sister TL. Again, this was just an absolute phenomenal study. And I'm very, very glad for that. Even I wrote in here, sent in an amen to that, and then sent you over two hearts, a third amen. A fourth, another amen, to that one, fourth heart, to that one, a fifth heart. I just thought this was just absolutely, I sent you over one more for six heart, six hearts there. And so, amen to that. Amen to that. I tell you, what a deep study that was. Part one, folks, I really am looking forward to part number two. Really looking forward to part number two here on Ignite Radio. Wow. I don't know about you. Man, we've had some good studies here on Ignite Radio. And guess what? It's just getting, we just keep the good times rolling here on Ignite Radio. We're going to make that 12-hour drive from Okada. We're going to head down towards the coast. We're going to head down towards the coast, make a right-hand turn, head all the way up the coast north, Igniters, on that scenic route, all the way over to Segakope, Ghana, West Africa. And I'm going to tell you, Igniters, that starts, yeah, right now. Amen to that. What a great way to kick off the weekend.
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1: 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Good morning, good afternoon, and good evening to all of you Igniters, regardless of wherever you are around the world. We're blessed that each one of you has stayed connected here to Ignite Radio. 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It is now 3 o'clock Pacific, 6 o'clock Eastern Time, as well as on top of that, 10 o'clock in coastal areas of Africa and Europe. 11 p.m. now for all of you that is in the United Kingdom, Western Europe and Africa, including Nigeria. So good evening to all of you Igniters. It is now 6 a.m. in the morning for all of you that is in the Asian Pacific region. It is Saturday morning there. Good morning to all of you, and amen to that. Folks, the weekend is here. Less than 40 hours, folks, less than 40 hours to church. And praise the Lord for that. And amen to that. Amen to that. All right, Igniters, let's go ahead and to get rocking and rolling here with our good friend, good brother, hailing all the way over from Segakope, Ghana, West Africa. Igniters, it is time for none other than our good friend, good brother, Brother Adam Blasu, all the way over from Segakope, and always a pleasure to have him with us here on Ignite Radio. And folks, I know that Brother Adam's been listening in, and I tell you, Brother Adam, talk about getting fired up. We're excited. Very, very excited. So without further ado, Igniters, let's go ahead and to flip this microphone right now over to our good friend, Brother Adam, and let's see what Brother Adam is up to today. Boy, oh boy, yeah. Welcome to Igniters, the servant of salvation. Brother Adam, we got two green lights. We are ready for you. Go ahead.
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2: My dear Igniters, we give glory and adoration to the Most High God for the gift of life and how sustainable he is. Indeed, he has set this day aside for us to gather once again to learn under his feet. My dear Igniters, today I want to bring you a very important message which I think by the end of this lesson, it's going to transform us. It's going to make us understand the importance of life. It is true that hard times comes to all of us, or hard time is going to come to all of us. We are all going to experience hard times. What do you do when life crashes everything around you? What will you do? Don't lose hope, my dear Igniters. There is an answer for you in the word of God. So I urge you to stay tuned for God's answer, my dear Igniters. let's have a word of prayer.

Heavenly Father, we are thankful for your love, that you can be with us through good times and bad times. Help us, Father, always to love you, to love others, and to do your will. I commit today's lesson into your hand, and I commit every heart into your care. The Father, you transform us with these teachings, that we may not be the same again. Thank you for answering prayer. In Jesus' mighty name. Amen. My dear Igniters, I title today's lesson, What Now? What Now? God's word is rich, or God's word is a rich resource that gives us the answer that we need for every problems of life. That is why we open the passages to find the truth that helped and healed us. I am very grateful that you joined me for us to learn. And I'm always delighted, always, to be part of your life each week. As a Christian, or as a Christian friend, we also need to learn the Word of God. I want to share a story with you. A friend of mine suffered. Some illness some years ago. And he was confined to bed for several years. He couldn't tolerate light or sound. So he spent most of his time alone. He couldn't read but a few passages of his Bible at a time. About all he could do was to think and pray. It was an exceptionally difficult experience, since he felt his active life come to a halt. But through it all, he learned some valuable lessons and grew spiritually in ways that he never imagined. I hope you don't have to suffer as he did. But if it come crashing down, you can learn some valuable lesson of life. The event of one day can change our life forever. We can find ourselves like Israelites or Israel in Egypt as long as Joseph was alive. The children of Israel were favored and blessed. But
a new king arose over Egypt, that did not know Joseph and the life was never the same. The Egyptians feared an uprising, so they appointed taskmasters over Israel to afflict them with hard labor. Exodus chapter 1 verse 11. Now you might have some new event that leaves or lives you hate and trap in a life that you don't want. It could be the loss of your health, as my friend had, the loss of job, the loss of your freedom in prison, or the loss of a member of your family, and your life can crash in a single day and never be the same. My dear Ignites, I want to take you to the book of Habakkuk in the book in the Old Testament. Habakkuk chapter 3 verse 17 to 19, and there Habakkuk is talking about how he's going to face a very difficult time. It reads, though the fig tree should not blossom and there be no fruit on the vine, though the yield of the olive should fail and the field produce no food, though the flock should be cut off from the fold and there be no cattle in the stalls, yet I will exult in the Lord. I will rejoice in the God of my salvation. The Lord is my strength, and he has made my feet like hinds' feet and makes me walk on high places. My dear Ignites, God is still good to us when the worst things happened. Everyone faces hard times, and the differences in whether we do well afterward is in how we react to those problems and what we do next. Sometimes people get caught up into their problems and fail to grow as they should. They may turn to harmful habits or grow bitter because of what took place. And when they do that, life is difficult for them and it is hard. People may abandon their faith, but others grow stronger and better even when times are tough. So people seem to find strength in the midst of their troubles, and with time grows full of faith, courage and joy in the Lord. One such person was the Apostle Paul. He was a prisoner in Rome. He had been chained and faced the death penalty. Paul could still say, rejoice in the Lord always. And again I say,
rejoice. Philippians chapter 4 and verse 4. And I think what faith he had. Now Paul knew that he could never face a trouble or a problem alone. He found joy in the Lord Jesus because he had a strong relationship with the Lord. And no matter what happens to him, that close friendship would continue. That is why Paul said, "For me to live is Christ, and to die is gain." Philippians chapter 1, verse 21. And even if the physical things around me or around him were going bad, his love for Christ remained intact. Living was Christ. And dying was gain. If he died, he knew he would be with Christ, for that is very much better. Verse 23 says, he had the joy of Christ in his life, in the presence of Christ. In the hereafter. And this sustained him throughout. And this sustained him through it all. My dear Ignatius, now suffering is bitter, yes, but God is able to use the painful things of life for good. We must never discount the ability of God to use those harsh things for our best interest. We often assume that the best thing is the removal of everything that is unpleasant. But sometimes our heads, shape and equip us for a greater service in the kingdom of God than we ever imagined. Paul said in Romans chapter 8, 28, and we know that God causes all things to work together for good to those who love God, to those who are called according to his purpose. Now, not all things are good. No, but God can cause it to work for good. James, by inspiration, also wrote an encouraging message in James chapter 1, 2 to 4. He said, consider it all joy. Consider it all joy, my brethren, when you encounter various trials, knowing that the test of your faith produces endurance. And let endurance have its perfect result, so that you may be perfect and complete, lacking in nothing. Rather, that complaining about difficulties. Realize that God may be using them for your growth as a person and helping you find the ability to endure. Suffering challenges us, but it also helps us to become mature. Lacking in nothing, suffering tests our faith, not to destroy
but to build it up. Just as one must exercise his body to strengthen it, so ignite us. We must exercise our faith. Jesus was able to endure so much suffering because he stayed close to his Father. Mark chapter 1, 35 says, and rising very early in the morning, while it was still dark, he departed and went out to a desolate place. And there he prayed. Luke 4 and verse 16 remind us that while it was his custom to go to the synagogue on the Sabbath day, he was going to go there because he wanted to be close to God. Luke chapter 5 and verse 16 says, but Jesus himself would often slip away to the wilderness and pray. In Luke chapter 6 verse 12, it says, we find that he spent the whole night in prayer to God. And when Jesus was crucified, the first word out of his mouth was, Father, forgive them, for they do not know what they are doing. Luke 23 and verse 34. My dear listeners, as he was dying on the cross, Jesus said, Father, into your hand I commit my spirit. Luke 23, verse 46. Jesus loved his Father and obeyed him to the point of death, even death on the cross. Philippians chapter 2, verse 8. And we must understand God's love for us and suffering as one of his children are not incompatible. Jesus did not get angry with the Father at Gethsemane or on the cross. Jesus understood the importance of what he was doing. But my friend, that did not make the nail hurt any less. It didn't take away the stings of his fellow Jews mocking him. It didn't erase the humiliation of the cross. The men grumbling over his cloth, or the agony of bearing the sin of the world. The cross of Christ revealed suffering and love are compatible. They can agree. My dear Ignatius, because Jesus suffered in obedience, God highly exalted him and bestowed on him the name that is above all every name, so that at the name of Jesus every knee shall bow in heaven and on earth, under the earth, and every tongue confess that Jesus Christ is Lord, to the glory of God the Father. Philippians
chapter 2, verses 9 to 11. Now that the Lord of glory was first the crucified Savior, the cross came before the crown. So we too must humble ourselves in obedience to the Lord. We need the mindset of being a servant. When we are at our lowest, we find God is at his best to help us through those trials or those trying and difficult times. The tough time brings about a new and a better you. It is so easy to focus on your suffering and miss what God is able to do to you to make better people out of us. It may take time on our backs, in illness or in distress, for us to see our need for God. When my friend could do nothing else, he prayed. He prayed like he had never prayed before, constantly. He was a strong Christian, but this close association with God brought about some powerful change in his life for the better. God can do great things in our lives too. He can help us grow into a better people through our struggles. And he can give us the opportunity to grow when life crashes on us. It gives us first a time for recreation. That is not recreation or fun, but an opportunity to recreate ourselves and become a new person. We may lose some precious things in a low point, but we get the opportunity to create ourselves, to make ourselves better. We have time to shape or to sharpen our souls rather than work ourselves to death. We can evaluate our lives and see what we are doing or not doing. A good pause enables us to see ourselves as we truly are. We may not like what we see and may not wish to start a different path that matters. Sometimes it is the hurt of life that wakes us up to how we have life futile and empty lives. My dear Igniters, Paul said in 2 Corinthians chapter 4, 16 to 18, 2 Corinthians 4, 16 to 18, therefore we do not lose heart. Therefore we do not lose heart, but though our outer man is decaying, yet our inner man is being renewed day by day. For momentarily, let affliction light affliction is producing
for us an eternal weight of glory far beyond of comprehension. While we look not at the things which are seen, but the things which are not seen. For the things which are seen are temporal, but the things which are not seen are eternal. That we all need to renew once in a while. Don't we all need to be reminded of the things that matter? Don't we all wish we had another chance to make things right and do things right? Seeing the internal reset our whole way of thinking. My dear Ignitus, we need to reprioritize. We need to reprioritize. Now, a funeral reminds us what ought to come first in our life. Solomon said in Ecclesiastes chapter 7, 1 to 4, a good name is better than a good ornament. And the day of one's death is better than the day of one's birth. It is better to go to a house of mourning than to go to a house of feasting, because that is the end of every man. And the living takes it to heart. Sorrow is better than laughter. For when a face is sad, a heart may be happy. The mind of the wise is in the house of mourning, while the mind of fools is in the house of pleasure. We can learn from our sorrow. Third, a difficult experience can help us redefine ourselves. It is easy to get so caught up in the urgent things of life that we miss the important things. My times of trouble may remind me that I haven't the Christian I ought to be.

suffering can be an enormous learning period, where the lessons taught far outweigh the disappointment. God may be working on you. Paul spoke of his own suffering in 2 Corinthians chapter 1, 3 to 4. 2 Corinthians chapter 1, 3 to 4. And how affliction equipped him to help others in their suffering. He said, "Blessed be the God and the Father of our Lord Jesus Christ, the Father of miracles, and the God of all comforts, who comfort us in all our afflictions, so that we will be able to comfort those who are in any affliction with the comfort with which we ourselves are comforted by God." Suffering teaches us compassion and understanding for others, because we have walked a road of sorrow. We can help guide others who have to walk down that same road of hurt and lose. Why the experience itself is hard, my dear Igniters, it equips us with hearts that can reach out to help others and give them the scope they need in life. Lastly, our trouble help us reconnect with God and with our loved one. Nothing brings people closer together than a tragic event. Nothing gets our attention like sorrow and suffering. When we hurt, or when we hurt, is when we need each other the most. Sadly, some live without God or the comfort of their family. Tragically, some never enter a church door until they must go to a funeral of a loved one. My dear listeners, it is hard enough to hurt, but no one need to hurt alone. Let your sorrow lead to prayer and Bible study. Reconnect with God. Start going back to worship at the church. Christians find comfort in God and can help you find that same comfort. My advice is, you don't suffer alone. Don't suffer alone. I recently learned that 60% of American public had never read a whole book, and only 66% will read a whole book this year. How long, my friend, has it been since you read one of the 66 books of the Bible? The Bible can nourish our souls and give us the strength to face the hardest moment of our lives. It can point out to help, to hope, to peace, and to life when everything seems to be crashing in around us. The greatest need of your life and mine is still what it has always been, my dear listeners, and that is God.

0: himself. Don't give up on what God can do in your life. Let him be in your heart and be obedient to his will. Give yourself to him. Take up the cross and follow him. Here is a promise of God that I know is true. Peter said in 1 Peter chapter 5, 6 to 10, therefore humble yourself under the mighty hands of God, that he may exalt you at the proper time, casting all your anxiety on him because he cares for you. Be of sober spirit. Be on the alert. Your adversary, the devil, prowls around like a roaring lion seeking someone to devour. But resist him firm in your faith, knowing that the same experience of suffering are being accomplished by your brethren who are in the world. After you have suffered for a little while, the God of all grace, who called you to his eternal glory in Christ, will he himself perfect, confirm, strengthen, and establish you. To him to be dominion forever and ever. Amen. My dear Igniters, God's time God sometimes let us suffer, but that isn't the whole story. He hasn't abandoned us. He is preparing for us a greater service. The book of Isaiah chapter 40, 28 to 31 says, do you not know? Have you not heard? The everlasting God, the Lord, the creator of the ends of the earth, does not become weary or tired. His understanding is inscrutable. He gives strength to the weary and to him who lack might, he increases power. Though youth grow weary and tried and vigorously, young men stumble badly. Yet those who wait for the Lord will gain new strength. They will mount up with wings like eagle. They will run and not get tired. They will walk and not become weary. We often pray for the Lord to take away our pain. Perhaps it is better to pray for strength and help. God sees things that we can't see, knows things that we can't know. He sees our future and He sees our future and may today be preparing for us something important later in our lives. Don't give up on God. He hasn't given up on you. He will perfect, strengthen, confirm, and establish you. He will give you the wings of eagle to soar. He will give you the ability to go on when others have quit. Trust in God. Just as Jesus did, stay close to him. You can do great things in your life. And when God recreated us in the image of his Son, he enables us to reach our full potential. You may think your life has crashed, but it just may be the beginning of something more wonderful than you ever imagined. My dear Ignatius, are you close to God? Are you a Christian? Do you have hope in Christ? You can become one. You can become a child of God by believing in the Lord Jesus, repenting of your sin, confessing his name before others, and being baptized. If you are a wayward Christian, why not come back to the Lord today and live in love and faith? My dear Igniters, I hope you have been blessed by today's study of God's word. Let's have a word of prayer. Heavenly Father, we are thankful that you, even in the hardest of time, you are able to take things that are so and so uncomfortable and help us to become a better person or better people. Help us to trust in you, trust in your word, and to love you, to love others, and to do your will. Thank you for teaching us your word this day. Protect us and deliver us from the hands of the evil and the wicked ones. In Jesus' mighty name, amen.
1: And amen to that, Brother Adam. Amen to that. Wow. Igniters, that's none other than our good friend, Brother Adam Blasu, all the way over from Segakope, Ghana, West Africa. And the question I got to ask is the same question he asked. What now? What now? You're going through some things. What now? What are you going to do? Leave God or get a little closer to him? I'm going to tell you, we go through a lot of things here in this world. Stick to the process. Amen to that. Amen to that. Let's go ahead into go through some of these. What do we got here? What do we got here? Sister Amelia sent in 1, 2, 3, 4, 5 hearts here, excuse me, along with an amen, brother. And then 1, 2, 3, 4, 5 more for 10 hearts. One more for 11 hearts. And amen to that. Amen to that. 11. One more for 12 hearts. And then said, thanks, Brother Adam. Deep lesson. God bless here. And amen to that. Then sent over 2 more hearts for a total of 13 hearts. Thanks, Brother Adam. Deep lesson. God bless. 3 thumbs up. 3 praying hands. Amen, amen, and amen. What else we got here? Sister TL with us here. And Sister TL, this was one of those, we've had back-to-back thought-provoking studies here. That's all I can say. 1, 2, 3, 4, 5, 6, 7, 8 hearts. 9 hearts. 10 hearts. Thanks, Brother Adam. And amen to that. Amen to that. Even I appreciated that good deep study there. That's some good food for thought. I sent in 3 hearts, one more for 4, one more for 5, one more for 6. And then I wrote in here, a good point. We are destroyed due to a lack of knowledge. Then I sent in 2 more for a total of 8 hearts for that one. Yeah, I wonder how much reading do we all do? Really. It's kind of funny how Brother Adam brought up the same points as Brother Bright did. I kind of wish Sister Emma Vera was still here. Because you know, Brother Bright, when Sister Emma Vera said earlier, very inspiring, thought-provoking, dedicated topic, I could almost say, folks, that was the same kind of thing. That's some food for thought. All right. Brother Paul Cockwell seemed like he enjoyed it. So amen to that. Amen to that. Coming up here right now, Igniters, coming up right now. Boy, we just keep the good times rolling here on Ignite Radio. That's all I'm going to be able to tell you is we keep the good times rolling. Coming up right now, Igniters, the Book Divine with our good friend, Brother Paul. Yep. And that starts, Igniters, right now. Amen to that. Amen to that. And then coming up right after that, Igniters, we will get into part number 6, Igniters, of Christian Challenges. Part number 6 of Christian Challenges, the Bible versus Humanism. And I tell you, we're going a little deeper than what we have for the last couple of days. But we need to. So we still got a lot more programming here on Ignite Radio. Maestro, go ahead. Hold it. Is Brother Paul ready? Did we even... Yeah? Okay. Then go ahead.
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1: Well, Friday is here, Igniters. The weekend is here, and less than 40 hours to the church. And I'm telling you, Igniters, we got ourselves a good one here. Igniters, welcome to the Friday edition of the Book Divine with our good friend, Brother Paul Cockwell. We are still in the Book of Romans, Igniters. Yes, the Book of Romans still. Got a couple of more chapters left to go. And let's go ahead, Igniters, and to get ready to get into the Book of Romans here on Ignite Radio. Brother Paul is sitting ready from our satellite studio in Mumford, Alabama. I am ready to go myself. So without further ado, Igniters, welcome to the Friday edition of the Book Divine with our good friend, Brother Paul Cockwell. Brother Paul, we are merging in right now. Hang on, everybody. We plan to make this, as usual, painless as possible. And amen to that. Hang on, everybody. We're getting this done right now.

And 11 minutes past the hour of 6 o'clock Central Time here in the USA. It is 7:11 right now in the morning on the other side of the world, the Asia Pacific. And it's time now for the Book Divine right here on Ignite Radio.

Well, it's wonderfully mighty fine to have you here with us today on The Book Divine on Ignite Radio. I'm your host, Paul Cockrell. And we're in Romans chapter 12. Romans chapter 12, some good things coming up as there were yesterday. So we've got a couple of things that we'll have to explain. A little bit of mystery involved in one particular verse that the Apostle Paul will talk about. But we'll get to that here in just a moment. Hope that you have had a blessed day today or will have a blessed day, as is the case wherever you are in this wonderful world that God has given us. And again, we're so happy to have you with us for our final broadcast day of the week for this particular program. This is Friday, right? I had to double check and make sure. So we've got a big weekend planned. We have the Lord's Day that I know that we all are hastening toward and hastening for, that's coming up on Sunday. But we've got a lot of programming here on Ignite Radio that I hope that you'll take time. I know it's a weekend. I know people have things to do, places to go and such as that. But please take time to study God's Word just a little bit and listen to us here on Ignite Radio, as we will literally have people all across the world that will be speaking to us. We had several of our dear African friends that were with us, brothers who were speaking on this afternoon, and we'll head over to India later tonight after Brother Kirk. So we've got a lot of good stuff here. Hope that you'll stay tuned for that. Been sort of, lackluster here at the at 164 McKeldy Road North, but all is well, and we're ready for the weekend as well, and hope that you are too. Let's see. You know, it's been my week is not up yet. Usually I get to stay and not do too much, but sadly we had the funeral yesterday of our song leader. Tomorrow there's another funeral for one of our members. His mother passed away, and she's having a memorial service tomorrow, but she's from up north, and so they will go up north to bury her in her family cemetery up there. But we'll have a funeral service there. I don't think at this point, unless somebody tells me otherwise in the next, let's see, the funeral's at 1 o'clock, so 12, whatever, you can do the math, till 1 o'clock till tomorrow. I don't think I have to do anything other than just be there and be of comfort with those and weep with those that are weeping, and happy to do so to with our fellow brothers and sisters who have lost their mother. Other than that, Sunday we will, some of these will be a repeat because I did a two-part lesson last Sunday, extended the lesson, so some of these you may hear again. But at the Hillview congregation where I serve, if you happen to be in the area, we'd love to have you. Bible class begins at 9:30, and we'll be in 1 Peter 4, verses 1 through 11. This will be lesson 10 in that series. And then for our Sunday morning worship, we are going to do a PowerPoint, and it's going to be interesting because I was told yesterday I have to lead singing again because we lost our song leader, as I told you. I thought the previous preacher was going to lead singing, but he bailed out on me, which is okay. I don't mind. But I'd already planned this PowerPoint, and it's going to be, I'll be doing preacher juggling. It's okay if I just do, as we say it, extemporaneous out of the Bible, which I've done the past 2 weeks, but now I've got to, you know, sing, turn the electronics on, change gears, preach. I'm sure it won't be that complicated. But anyways, the sermon will be always abounding, and that comes from 1 Corinthians 15, verses 51 through 58. And then for our afternoon service, Nehemiah, a faith that stayed with the work. That's what I intended on doing last Sunday, but we went over in our Sunday morning service. So I just did a part two, and I think that worked out pretty good, if I do say so myself. But we'll get to Nehemiah, a great, great example of faith. And that'll be our afternoon lesson there at Hillview. Encourage you, of course, to be ready, get prepared, get all your clothes ready, get everything ready so that you don't have to wait till Sunday morning to get things together and get things rolling and say, oh, where's my socks? Where's my shirt?
where's my shoes, whatever. Get everything ready and get it going, and that way you won't have to worry about it. All right, let's go ahead. I think we're already a little behind, but who cares? We were doing some good singing. I wouldn't mind having a singing service one day, to be quite honest with you. But anyways, let's do our fellowship period, see who's here today. First up on the list is our dear friend, Brother Darwin. He's up in Anderson, Indiana. And if I hit this button, you'll see him. And there we go. I hit that button. There we go. Good evening, family in Christ Jesus. And thank you for that. Good to have you with us, Brother Darwin. Hope that all is well. Brother Sam Robinson with us today. He's up in the Golden Springs area. He says good evening right behind him. Sister Kathy, she's over in the state of Georgia there. He attends over at Hogansville and says good evening. Hope that you're doing all right today. The Harmons are here with us, Linda and Mike. They're here in Munford, Alabama, our hometown. Always good to have you with us, and thank you for joining us today. Sister Nettie is overseas, over in the Philippines, and she's in fact in the Metro Manila area. That means the mother city, by the way, when you say a metropolitan. I don't know. I'm nerding out on you, but I think I've told you this before. Metropolitan city. That's what Metro Manila means. Metro. Anytime you hear metropolitan, metro in the Greek means mother, and the politan part comes from polis, which means where we get our word police, but that means city. And that's what what policemen are there, and policewomen, police personnel, whatever they call them now. They are caretakers of the city. So you put all that together from the original Greek, metropolitan, that's the mother city. And that's exactly what Manila is, because it's a huge, huge place. But anyway, she says, hello, Brother Paul. Good evening, and everyone. May the Almighty God bless us all. Rainy seasons. And yeah, they're getting plenty of rain because there's a typhoon, a hurricane, a bagyo. Depending on what you call it across the world, it's headed toward Taiwan, but it's dumping a lot of rain there on the Philippines. But I hope you don't get too wet there, Sister Nettie. And I know that you'll have a blessed Sunday service there at the Putatuan. Is that it? My mind is almost forgetting. But good to have you with us. Brother Carlos is with us up in Jacksonville, Arkansas. Good evening, Brother Paul, and everyone here. God bless you all in Christ, hoping that everyone is doing well this day, looking forward to the Lord's Day, absolutely 100%. And that's why we always encourage everybody, get everything ready. Don't get in the car or whatever and say, well, where's my Bible? Where's this? Where's that? Get everything together and ready, and you'll be doing well. All right, let's see. And Brother Carlos is one of our fine speakers here on Ignite Radio. Oh, it looks like we've got several of our African brethren with us today. Sister Amelia is with us. She's also in the Philippines, and she says in the Isabela area, that's northward. She says, blessed day, Brother Paul, Madam Doris, all igniters on the book divine, put God first, Matthew 6:33. Take care and stay safe, Poe. May our loving God continue to bless you, brother, and every single one. And we certainly do agree with that. Let's see. Brother Godwin is with us, and he's one of our good men from over in Africa Way that has his chance at the microphone. It's good to have you with us. Thank you, Brother Kirk, for passing these along. Brother Bobby Watts is with us on Ignite Radio as well. He says, evening, Brother Kirk and Brother Paul. He is over in Clay County, Alabama. Brother Ekamini is with us today, and we appreciate you being with us on Ignite Radio. Thank you so very, very much, and good to have you with us. Hope that all is well. Sister TL also with us on Ignite Radio. She's in Seattle, Washington. Happy Friday to you, Brother Paul, and appreciate that very, very much. Well, here's a fine young man that we have missed over the past few days. I think he's been on a little journey
and snuck away for a little bit. But we called him our resident ambassador. That's Brother Hubert over in the Austin, Texas area. What a blessing. Grateful for Paul Cockrell's inspiring words as we dive deeper into the book of Romans. May the Spirit guide us on our journey to salvation. Thank you so much, and it's good to have you with us very much so on this day today. All right, Brother Lucas is with us. He's over in the North Cotabato area of the Philippines. God is good all the time, and all the time God is good. Blessed evening, everyone, and blessed morning to you, my son in the faith. Hope that all is well with you on this day today, and I hope that you're doing as good as you can and still praying for your sister. All right, Dorothy Hubbard is here with us today from Munford, Alabama, my hometown, our hometown. She says good evening as well. Hope that you're doing well. Let's see, and I'm sorry, I misspoke. Sister Ekamini, sorry about that very much. But it's good to have you with us, dear sister. All right, that brings us to Brother Kirk, our fearless leader in charge of Ignite Radio. He's going to be a busy man this weekend, keeping everything all running and going for the weekend. And as we have a lot of folk and a lot of programs that will be running over the weekend, he says, shout out to you, Brother Paul. The weekend is here. Hope all is well with you. It is. I can tell you a story, but we don't have time. Mother and I ran into a little dinner problem. It's probably first world problems. She may not want me to tell you this, but I ordered some hot dogs and hot dog buns. We were looking forward to some hot dogs today for dinner right before this program. Grabbed the pack of hot dog buns, already cooked the hot dogs, and we sat at the table ready to eat. And I looked over on hers right before, well, I'm sad to say, when she put it in her mouth and there was a big old blob of mildew, mold on it. And I said, whoa, wait a minute. I grabbed the pack. The top layer was okay. It was the bottom layer that was completely filled. So that ruined our dinner for the night. But anyways, Well, I don't know what to say about that, but surely we're not the only ones that's happened to. My nephew, I told him, and he already said, why didn't you look at it first? Well, who looks at a fresh pack of, you know, it felt okay when I grabbed it. I did microwave it, the buns, a little bit to warm them up, so maybe that got rid of it. But other than that, we're doing fine, and as I said, that's probably first world problems that everybody else doesn't worry about. But other than that, we're doing fine. Mother's a little excited about that for the moment. All right, shout out to all the Igniters watching and listening to The Book Divine live on Ignite Radio, Brother Kirk says. Pass through here, kitty cat. Come on, please. I've got two cats that are very territorial, and now one is... So good to have you. Thank you, Brother Kirk, for that. I'll get straightened out here in a minute. Coming up next, the final take with Thunder Kirk. That's him. Part 6 coming up, Christian Challenges, the Bible versus Humanism. And last night I was listening stealthily, and it was a good program, of course, and expect nothing less for tonight's program. So hope that you will join him on YouTube. Just do a search for Ignite Radio Broadcast on YouTube, or you can check out his CLC Surrey page or the Ignite Radio page here on Facebook, and there will be links provided for that. All right, in 5.5 hours from now, Ignite India with Brother Jack Williams. Ignite India is growing again, as we'll have a new speaker on Ignite India from the city of Mumbai. He'll be speaking in Hindu English. Please, prayers for Ignite India. Besides being a land of amazing food, especially if you love spicy food, and some people really, really like spicy food, I can't say that I'm one of them, even though I have been there for three trips. But nevertheless, there's also a plethora, a lot
of languages there. You've got Telugu, which is what is spoken where I go mainly. You've got Hindi, that's Hindi English that they'll be speaking. Of course, you've got Tamil. And then up in the upper northeast, I forgot. It'll come to me in a minute. But anyways, there's a lot. And that's just the major ones. That's not the minor ones. But that's a big deal for us here on Ignite Radio to have someone that is speaking Hindi, because that can help us to get a lot more folk. Because you speak Telugu doesn't mean that you know Hindi. And just because you know Hindi doesn't mean that you know Tamil. And so we're expanding, and that's great. All right, tomorrow, Brother Kirk reminds us that we'll have 6 hours of Lord's Day programming from Asia, beginning with Hong Kong, HK, and then the Philippines, and then India as the world turns. Then on our Sunday, we'll have 13 hours of Lord's Day programming from live from the COC Surrey, the Surrey Church of Christ. Will be the main headquarters for that, as it is tonight. So I hope that you'll stay tuned and grow. Come listen and grow, in fact, Brother Kirk would say. And we certainly hope that you'll take advantage of that. All right. I can't believe after an extra song and all of that we're marginally on time. But let's say a word of prayer. We've got our prayer list here. We'll do this, and we'll reset on Monday. So let me know either today or Monday if we need to keep these on here, because I usually try to reset the sick list each and every Monday. But let's bow for a word of prayer, and let's approach the Heavenly Father. Father, we're so thankful that we've made it to the weekend, and we're thankful for your protective care and your great love over us and watchfulness and care and so many blessings that you send our way each and every day. We're thankful, Father, for the blessings of Jesus Christ, our Lord and Savior, and what he's done for us. And we are so thankful, especially for his blood, that we might approach thy throne room and ask for forgiveness of sins as we do so even now. Wash us and purge us from every sin stain, so that we might stand acceptable and justified and righteous before thee. Father, the Lord's Day is coming up, and we ask that you would watch over and protect all of us, that would be our sole goal for Sunday. No matter what part of the world that we're on, to attend our church buildings or our meeting houses or under the tree or on the grass, wherever that so many people across this great world worship, help us, Father, that nothing would hinder us, and that we would all be protected and have no concerns, but looking and hastening towards the Lord's Day and being glad that the Lord's Day is approaching. Help us that we might truly worship thee in spirit and in truth. We ask for your blessings upon Ignite Radio as we broadcast hours and hours, that everything would go well with all the technologies, and that everybody's internet and power and all of that would hold true, so that we can have a very blessed Sunday. And for those of us who will be traveling to our individual congregations, again, may we have a good and safe trip to and from. And we just want a very happy Lord's Day this Sunday. Father, bless those who are here. Bless those who are sick among our number. We would bring to your throne room Brother Frederica Barrio, who continues to recover from a stroke. Brother Silas Doda, who on top of his TB and diabetes now has jaundice, and they're stopping his TB medicine. Help him, Father. You know the problems that he's having. Please heal him, Father, and take care of him. Watch over him. May what the doctor is prescribing get him back to his peak health, because we need him in the kingdom, and we need him there at the TPG congregation. Continue to bless Brother Lucas's sister as she continues from her surgery. Bless Sister Karen. The blood clots in her legs are in her son as well. Brother Simon, as he continues to go through physical therapy. And Sister Linda at the North Bellingham Church and the needs that she has. Father, we're so thankful that we can petition thee with these issues of whether they be sick or whether
We can petition thee, Father, for the issues and problems that are going on in the world. It would be our will, Father, that peace would reign upon this earth, but we know, Father, that sometimes that is not the case, but nevertheless, watch over those, especially of the household of faith in those war-torn areas, and help us to remember them daily in our prayers. Bless the missionaries and others who seek interest in our prayers. Bless us now as we open the book and study it. In Jesus' name, amen. All right, let's get right to it. Get right to it. Romans chapter 12, verse number 3. This will be new for today. For I say, the Apostle Paul speaking here, of course, through the grace given unto me to every man that is among you. In other words, listen, I've been given grace, and it's through this grace I'm asking you, essentially through the Holy Spirit, by telling you what? Not to think of himself more highly than he ought to think, but to think soberly according as God hath dealt to every man the measure of faith. Now, that's an interesting part of this scripture. We'll get to that in a moment, that some people get a little bit twisted. But let's deal with the first part first, of course. Apostle Paul is saying, don't think any more highly of yourself than you ought to. What's he saying? Don't be high-minded. Don't be proud. Don't be one of those who say, well, I am better than you. I'm better than you because I have more education. I'm better than you because I'm better looking than you. I'm better than you because my skin color is different. How about that? That's a big thing around the world, isn't it? Not just here in the States. And I'm better than you because I live on this side of an imaginary country line than you live. To me, that's the dumbest thing, isn't it? If you'll pardon me from saying this, because you live in North Korea or South Korea, there's an imaginary line there. And, you know, because I live up here, I'm better than you and you're below me. Well, we can't do that as Christians, and sadly, there are, you know, our brothers in India will freely admit this. They still, even though it's theoretically illegal, it's on the books. They live in a caste system, and quite frankly, the way that it works is the darker skin color you are, the lower jobs that you have. You will not see people. That's why we have a lot that come here to America and to Europe and things like that, because of that caste, C-A-S-T-E system. A lot of it has to do with what your father did for work. A lot of it has to do with the skin color. You know, there's a lot of people complain about that here in the U.S., but they honestly have no idea what racism is all about. Oh, they don't have any idea. Imagine being a darker skin color and someone is a little bit lighter skin color and they're racist against you and you're of the same blood. That's what happens in India. By the way, it happens also in the Middle East. All of those countries come from the same blood, from Abraham. The Jews, the Muslims, they all come from the same blood, and yet they are so hateful of each other. And the Apostle Paul here is saying, listen, don't, going back to the caste system, just in case you don't understand that, if your dad was a garbage collector, then you're going to be a garbage collector, period, because society would not let you be anything else. If you wanted to go to a university of learning, it's not like it's a blessing here, a privilege. It is all about whether your forefathers or parents went to college, and you'll be able to go to college. And again, that's why a lot will come here, because they could not be doctors. They could not be engineers and things like that. Unless they move to a different place. And sometimes that happens there in India. Well, it happens more than they would care to. I'll tell you, I'm not going to say who, you probably can figure it out. But I know a preacher, a very dear friend of mine, that wanted to marry this wonderful girl.
who's a member of the church. I'll never get this, but it's Indian tradition, and trust me, I had my say about it. I didn't care whose feelings I hurt. I have a feeling Brother Kirkwood, he doesn't suffer fools gladly either, as they say. Not that they're fools, but that's just a saying. But this preacher wanted to marry this very nice girl, was in university for a nice job. But because the preacher was a preacher, her parents said, no, you can't, because he's not high enough in the caste system. It didn't matter they were both members of the church. They wouldn't have mattered. It wouldn't have mattered to her if she would have married somebody of the Hindu religion, believe it or not. And I know I'm probably ruffling some feathers, but I say this from experience. And from what I have personally seen, I don't think that they get that. Well, this is not a request, by the way, by the Apostle Paul. He's setting it up in verse 3 as a command, and he throws in, listen, by the grace that I have received directly from Jesus Christ and God Almighty to everyone that is among you. He's not just making a general statement. He's saying, do not think of himself more highly than he ought to think. As a Christian, I don't care who you are. I don't care what position you are, if you're the janitor of the company or the president of the company. And sometimes, quite frankly, I would rather go to the janitor, because they probably know more than the president knows. But you can't look down on people. It doesn't matter the color of their skin. It doesn't matter their socioeconomic level. And all of us have been guilty of it, if we were admitting it. I've been guilty of it. You've been guilty of it. And we can't do it. It's not something that is in accordance with God's word. What if God Almighty himself pulled that? What if God looked at us and was more high-minded toward one than the other? I use this example all the time. What if God looked at me and said, well, Brother Paul, you're a little bit overweight. I think you could handle yourself a little more. I'm only going to give you 50% of the oxygen available in the air today, tomorrow, for a week or so, as a penalty because you're not doing what you ought to do relative to that. Or if it was sin. Everybody else, I'm going to allow them to have 100% oxygen. Well, that whole week, I would be walking around, what am I going to do? I don't have any air to breathe. What's happened? You think God would do that? No. Now, it rains on the just and the unjust, which means that good and bad things happen to all people. But I know from God's word in the book of Acts that God is no respecter of persons. That works both ways. He's not a respecter of person when it comes to, it. By the way, if we're doing things in accordance with God's will, he is not a respecter of persons by withholding the basics of life. Matthew 6:33, that's quoted every single time we see Sister Amelia. Seek ye first the kingdom of God and his righteousness, and all these things will be added unto you, shall be added unto you. Food, clothing, shelter, the necessities. So God doesn't look at us, and if anybody could be high-minded, certainly it would be God Almighty, would it not? Certainly it would be Jesus Christ. He could have pulled that business while he was here on earth. You know what? I'm sick of all of you. I'm tired of you. I'm the Son of God. Father, I know this is your will, but we've got to do this another way. They are treating me so bad when they ought to all be kneeling at my feet. Doesn't even sound like Jesus, does it? The one who would bend over and take a basin and take his
basically his belt, cloth belt, and dip it in water and wash his disciples' feet? Does that sound like someone who's high-minded? And that's why the Apostle Paul says this, and it's high time that those things are over. And I know I'm getting a little deep into this, and I have to apologize to Brother Kirk if our Indian brethren get upset with me. But, you know, these things have to be over with, regardless of tradition or not. We've got to look at each other as Christians and Christians only. And it's not just that country. It's this country, too. It still happens here, too. You can't tell me if you go by somebody who's stinky and smelly and have bad clothes that you're not going to walk on the other side or you're going to hold your nose. I'll never forget the one time, where were we? I think San Francisco. I took Calvin out there. We went to see his mother was there. And Calvin's part Asian. I don't think he really relishes that side of him, but he's not interested in that side of him at all for whatever reason. But we went to Chinatown there San Francisco. And, you know, I love all things Asian. And for me, Asia's everything, you know, from India eastward. Everything's Asia. So I like all things Asia. Well, we went to Chinatown there in San Francisco. And if you don't like smelly things, then you're not going to survive. And I learned that a long time ago. My first overseas trip was to Malaysia in 1996. And you go to the market and, you know, everything that you eat, that's a Muslim country in Malaysia. Brother Gong

and I ended up getting up early, which was very unusual for me, 5 o'clock in the morning, just to go to the market, because it's something that we never see here, and buy me a newspaper and just walk around. And yes, I stuck out like a sore thumb, but just to see them butcher things, and I mean from the biggest to the smallest. And you walk by these fish, and you know how fish smell after a while. Well, Calvin in San Francisco was smelling that, and he was walking around the whole time with his fingers on his nose, and I said, stop doing that. You're embarrassing me. It was in Chinatown. You can't act like it stinks. This is the way that they live, and it's not a bad stink if you understand how fish smells. But hitting all of you in the face at one time, I can see where that would be a little bit of an issue. Well, I was trying to teach him at a young age, listen, don't do that. Don't do that. You tough it out. Because this is not your, this area is not yours. It's theirs. And you don't go somewhere and insult people. We have a little bit of that problem here in this country with immigrants that want to make us their own country. Well, you've got to respect the country where you come. Brother Hubert certainly does. Brother Carlos certainly does. And when Calvin was walking around holding his nose there at the smell of the fish and all the other markets of the fresh food there, I kept trying to tell him, stop doing that. I know it stinks. I know it smells, but it's embarrassing to you, whether you realize it or not. And it looks like you think you're better than them. Now, he didn't understand that at that age, but that goes directly with what this verse is talking about. And that's one example. I don't know what you think about when this Bible says, when the Bible says, don't think of himself more highly than he ought to. Because there, but by the grace of God, go I. You know, any one of us could have been born in communist China. We all could have been born in communist North Korea. Would you want to live in Russia right now? And there are other places that would you have wanted to be born in Iran? Nothing wrong with the Iranian people. But you see, for, you know, at least 40-something years, almost 50, they've been run by a regime that's very, very not good. So regardless of that, by the way, I saw an ad on Facebook of all things and of all times, and I have no doubt about this, but it says, teachers needed in Iran, desperate need for teachers. Now, I kind of laughed and chuckled at that, but you know what I also know there's a desperate need for in Iran? There's a desperate need for preachers. There's a desperate need for missionaries. Would you want to go in this war-torn area for the moment? I don't think many of us would. But it's certainly not because I'm more high-minded than them. I love them. I love their souls. And this is a big part of what the Apostle Paul is trying to get. Now, again, if I have offended anybody through anything that I said, I'm sorry, but I'm just repeating the truth of the matter. And we've got to stop this business. No matter what it is about being high-minded, Brother Darwin says a big amen to that. Brother Kirk says we're to be of one accord. That's an interesting word in and of itself. We don't use that word very much. Of course, it's in the Bible there in Acts chapter 2, when they were all there in one accord. If I'm in one accord, it doesn't mean I'm just in agreement. That's a companion word to accord. I can be in agreement. It means I think exactly like you do.
and we both are 100% coordinated together in our thoughts about what we're doing, what we want to do. Now, that's the way we're supposed to be in the church. Not that we're just in agreement, because you see, if I step toward agreement, it's just a very short distance to disagreement. It's easy to get to disagreement from agreement. Trust me, you know that as well as I do. You know human nature as well as I do. But if we hang over in the arena of being in accord, there's never going to be a reason for disagreement. So just being in agreement kind of puts you in the middle where it makes you drift. And, oh, I can disagree on a lot of things. I can be very disagreeable. Just ask my mother. She'll tell you. But we've got to be in one accord, as Brother Kirk says, one mindset. And if I am that way, I will never, ever think that I'm better than anybody. You know, I see some videos and I don't even know the descriptive word, amazed, I guess. I mention India a lot because I watch a lot of things about India, but I have also seen similar things in Thailand and other Asian countries. But somebody inevitably from there or from the West will come up to a homeless person. And, oh, there's so many homeless people. And I'm sad. Oh, my heart just aches in the Philippines and in India. And in Malaysia, and I'm sure other Asian countries, there are what we call street children, children that have been thrown out. You know, there's homeless people everywhere. But being a street child is a whole different thing, where you have to fight for survival at a young age. And believe it or not, we have I haven't seen him on this program lately. But there's a member of the church who had a twin brother. And they belonged to a single mother. Some American Joe that had come over and you know, showed her favor, and she fell in for it, hook, line, and sinker, and shame on us as Americans for doing this, and sold her a bill of goods, and next thing you know, he leaves. Nowhere to be found. Well, now here she is with two children. What does she do? And she's barely making enough money. So here's the unfortunate thing, is that one of the twins somehow was picked up. I didn't hear the complete backstory. I was only just listening to the information I was given. One of the children, the twins, was given to an American family that was visiting there. And they adopted that child and raised him well. The other twin, I'm sorry, I can't find anybody for you. I can't afford to take care of you. So there's your world. Go make it your world, and God bless you. Now, he wasn't a member, and she wasn't a member of the church then, but he came to be a member of the church. But he was raised on the streets. We have people here in America that say they're raised on the streets, and, you know, that they're all rough and tough and things like that. But most of them have a mother. It's just they choose a bad life. These children don't choose a bad life. They're forced into it. Well, what's the point? The point is, I see these videos of these well-intentioned, good people. And they'll find these homeless children and homeless men and women that are laying on a cardboard box. That's their bed outside. Haven't had a bath in who knows when. Sure haven't had a haircut nor washed their hair in a lot
of times, a lot of time, weeks or years even. And they'll talk to them and convince them to be friends, and they'll pull up a chair, and they'll take a bucket of water, and they won't let them clean themselves. This person is being a servant. Now, they're not members of the church, as far as I know. I'm just telling you the motions that they go through. And they will literally sit there, and they will bathe this person and wash their hair. And they themselves have learned how to cut hair, and they'll cut their hair for them, and they'll give them a set of clothes, and they look like new money. And you can just see it in their face how that, my goodness, I had forgotten I can look like this if I even knew that I could look like this. And they make them look so good. People don't look down upon them. And I don't know what their disposition is afterward, or if they try to help them find a job or things like that. But the people doing those things, that's the things that we ought to be doing. And I'm preaching to myself as much as I'm preaching to anybody. Those are the things that sometimes we have to do, things that's out of our sphere of influence or out of our comfort zone. Oh, I don't want to do that. That's just not my thing. As a preacher, I hate to even admit this, I don't like to go to the hospital. I'm a tad bit of a germaphobe. I don't like to go to the hospital, but I'm a gospel preacher. I've got to go where the sick are, physically sick, especially those of the household of faith, and they're going to be in that building, and I've got to go in there. I've got to get out of my comfort zone. Now, I guarantee you, I use about a half a gallon, 2 or 3 liters of that sanitizing foam, and fortunately, our hospitals here have them next to every room and in every room, and so I'm putting that stuff all over. I'd bathe in it if I could. But you think I don't have to get out of my comfort zone? Absolutely I do. Absolutely I do. We can't think of ourselves more highly. And we've got to do better. And I'm sure, you know, I'm looking at some people. I know that you're doing the best that you can, but I know I can do better. And if I can do better, all of us can do better, can't we? All right, let's see. Going back a little bit, Brother Hubert says, amen, Brother Paul. He says, 47 years of regime control, that's a long time. I saw, speaking of that, Brother Kirk, I'm trying to get finished quickly. Let me just finish this verse. I saw a picture taken in 1970-something where these two girls had fought for this regime change there in Iran, and they again had been sold a bill of goods, if you understand that expression. They had been told and bought into it, hook, line, and sinker, if you understand that expression. And they were saying, change regime, get the Shah of Iran out of here. We want this new people. We want Sharia law. We want all this. And these two ladies were very beautiful. They were dressed in very nice contemporary clothes. And they showed that picture, and it said 2 days later, after the regime took control, they made all the women put on these burqas. That's the black from head to toe, and all you can see of them is like this much of their eyes, and the rest of it is covered in a completely black robe. And so those two beautiful young women that thought, oh, everything's going to be great now, that was just the beginning of their sorrows, and that's what we're trying to help them to get over. Sister Amelia says, amen. Put you in the amen corner. Brother Darwin, about our twins, says a sad story. Absolutely. Brother Carlos says amen. Brother Darwin again, we'll keep you in the amen corner. Sister Nanny says amen, Brother Paul. She's seen, I'm sure. She owns a little convenience store there. And I'm sure she's seen everything sitting inside there and passing by. And I'm sure she's had a lot of people that have come there with her hand out. And I'm sure she's blessed some people as well. Godwin says, greetings to you, Brother Paul. And thank you so much for that. He sends a heart as well.
And Brother Kirk says, take 10. That's not a break. That means go over 10. All right, I need it because we got to finish this verse. All right, so hopefully I've gotten the point over about being highly. That's got to start today, brothers and sisters. It's got to start today. It can't start yesterday. There's still high-minded people.